0: Fire attacks continuing along the border. ABC's Britt Clennett is in Jerusalem.
1: The agreement, it does follow concerns that continued fighting in Lebanon could undermine the deal, the memorandum between the U.S. and Iran, which called for an end, an explicit end. That was in point one to all military operations on all fronts, and that included Lebanon. But this morning we woke up to news. Lebanon's health ministry said Israeli strikes since midnight killed at least 47 people, while Israel says four of its soldiers were killed by Hezbollah.
0: In the aftermath of Tropical Storm Arthur, rushing water in Crisp County, Georgia. Roads inundated, some impassable. Cleanup all across the South. At least one person reported dead after a large fire broke out at a Dominican Republic resort. Many injuries. ABC's Matt Rivers with the latest.
2: Tourists seen watching the flames erupt, many forced to run for their lives as that fire raced along the property, quickly consuming multiple buildings in its path. Dominican authorities saying an Italian tourist died. First responders unable to save the 46-year-old, police say was first injured in the blaze.
0: One person dead, more than 90 injured after two passenger trains collided in England north of London today. An investigation is underway. Juneteenth celebrating the freedom of slaves after the Civil War. Deion Sims, granddaughter of Opal Lee, who campaigned for decades to make Juneteenth a federal holiday.
3: Juneteenth is a unifier, and it has always been our thought that it would be the healing start for bringing the country together. Even more so now than ever.
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20: Kelly Show, another hour of the Jesse Kelly Show on a wonderful, wonderful Friday. I want to talk just briefly about the American media. And again, just explain something you already know to be true. They're not biased. That way undersells what the corporate media is. They are not biased. They are the shield of the American and, frankly, global communist revolution. What they cover, what they choose not to cover, how they cover it, because of the owners, the producers, the hosts, because they're all communists. Every meeting, everyone, they're sitting down and they're thinking about how to protect the communist revolution. They do this abroad. They do this at home. The American media has found a new controversy. They're really digging into this. I've seen, I think, every major media outlet, most major media outlets are covering this. What is it? The reflecting pool. Donald Trump is big on how things look. And he wants to spruce up Washington, D.C., which I like a lot. Actually, that's very in line with what the founders wanted. They wanted the Capitol to be something foreign dignitaries saw and went, whoa, it does matter, right? Donald Trump wants to beautify it. So he's been working on the reflecting pool at the Lincoln Memorial. Well, there's algae in it right now, whatever. They're going to end up getting it cleaned up, but let me tell you what, the American media, they're on it.
21: Workers with waders and pool cleaning equipment are working overtime at Washington's iconic reflecting pool, battling the algae that has turned one of the president's prized projects from American flag blue to green.
22: If you take a look, not only has the green of the algae come back, but look at that American flag blue in the paint. It's actually starting to peel. It's coming up.
20: That's Good Morning America. You know, Barack Obama just had his opening of his library. Listen to how CNN covered it.
23: So in some ways, this was like church for liberals. It was. Everybody was dressed in
20: church for liberals. Headline. You don't think it's just America. This is from the UK. Norfolk man bailed after child thrown into a crocodile pit. That's quite a headline. The 30-year-old man, I think we all have a pretty good idea what kind of man this was, grabbed a 3-year-old boy and chucked him into the crocodile pit. The boy was attacked, suffered serious injuries, currently in the hospital. The man isn't named. It made it sound like kid might have fallen in. Why? Because the media found out that I'm sure this is one of the imports into the UK. I think we'll find out in the end this wasn't a British man with a long British heritage. One of the import foreign barbarians chucked a child into a crocodile pit. The media knows that foreign barbarians are critical to the communist revolution, so you simply lie about them all the time. Disgraceful. Jesse, what's your take on these automatic toilet seat protectors that look like clear plastic shower cap and rotate? I've only seen them twice, the first time being Chicago O'Hare, and I find them creepy. I heard Japan uses them. Did you see them on your trip? I never saw them on my trip to Japan. You know my thoughts on public restrooms anyway. One thing I will say about Japan, they're very clean, extremely clean. You've probably seen, maybe you've seen news stories recently about the Japanese fans at World Cup events. they stay after the game is over and they clean up the stadium. And they were interviewing them. These people just said, well, that's our culture. That's it. So they're a very clean people. There's no litter. It's really nice. It's very nice. And the bathrooms, public bathrooms, are mostly very clean. I don't want to act like everything is smelling like roses when you walk in a public restroom. It's hot. I'm not saying that at all. But for the most part, it's very clean. But I have to tell you something. They have, as I think it was, would we stay in three hotels? Because we were on the World War II tour. Three or four hotels. I don't remember. Four hotels. Sorry. We had four hotels in Japan. All four hotels had automatic toilets. And I'm in love. When I say automatic toilet, Chris said they're expensive. How much are they? A lot. Chris is freaking out. All right. Well, Chris would freak out if they were $29.99. So let's set that aside. I don't know what the cost is for an automatic toilet, but it's obviously a thing in Japan. It's a Japanese thing. Get this. You walk into the toilet. As you're walking in front of it, the lid comes up. There is a control panel on the side. Maybe you're a dude and you just got to go tinkle. You just beep, then the seat comes up, right? Maybe that's all you're doing. When you're done, don't worry about pressing anything. You just turn around and go wash your hands. Why? Because they will sense that you're no longer there. They will flush the toilet for you, then lower the seat, then lower the lid. That's just going pee-pee. What if you got to hunker down and take the Browns to the Super Bowl? You walk in, the lid opens, you sit down. Oh, you didn't think you were going to sit down on a cold toilet seat, did you? You see, with that control panel on the wall, you can adjust the temperature of the toilet seat and it will stay at that temperature at all times. So you sit down on a perfectly warm toilet seat. If you so choose, it will clean your butt for you when you're done. And if you so choose, it will then dry your butt for you when you're done. And when you're done with that, again, you just get up, walk over to the sink, wash your hands, and walk away. It will flush, close the lid. It's over. Now, Jewish producer Chris just looked it up. He said these things are like 800 to 1,000. Do I have that right, Chris? For a single toilet? All right, so that's a lot. Significantly more than a normal toilet. But this is a Japanese thing, and I'm hooked. And I'm telling you right now, one day I'm going to retire. Hopefully I have a lot of money set aside when I retire, you know, like anybody wants. I'm getting one of these in every bathroom in the house. Yes, Chris, I'm telling you. What, you're never going to have more than two or three bathrooms. It's two or three of them. You tell me in retirement, you can't sink in a $2,000 or $3,000 investment to never have to... What, Chris? No, actually, that's a very good point. Chris just brought up... Chris said, I don't want to make it too comfortable for the guests because they end up staying. Okay, you know what? Let me clarify. Every bathroom except for the guest room. In fact, now that we're thinking about this, in the guest room, we really need to focus and get the smallest, most uncomfortable toilet humanly possible. And you want to make sure, by the way, I've made this mistake before in my life. You want to make sure you get an uncomfortable bed in the guest room. Last time we switched out our mattress, you know, I try to buy a good mattress. You spend a third of your life in bed. The last time we switched out our mattress, we flipped it and we put it in the guest room. So we didn't have to buy a new mattress. Then we bought one for ourselves, but it's a good mattress. I am not Jewish, Chris, and that's not nice to say that about your own people and make these kind of jokes. Anyway, we put the bedroom mattress in the guest room. It's really comfortable. And now when people come, they stay an extra day. And they'll get up in the morning, and I wince every time they say it. They'll say, man, that was a great mattress. Oh, that's a really nice bed in there. And I think to myself, no. A day or two. Hey, Jesse, can you dunk a basketball? And what was the brand of frozen pizza you got for Christmas that year? His name is Josh. I doubt I can still dunk a basketball. I'm 6'8", but I'm certainly not athletic. But when I was a younger man and played a lot of basketball, I could. Now, look, when I say could, I'm not doing 360 windmill dunks. I could do what you would call a dunk, but it's nothing that's going to blow you away or make the highlights on ESPN. That's one. Two, it was a Tony's frozen pizza. And while I still do enjoy an occasional Tony's frozen pizza, they suck now compared to what they used to be. They used to have much more of a pastry crust to them. And the pepperonis, instead of being those flat normal pepperonis, Tony's pizza used to have the old world pepperonis, the ones that turn into kind of a crunchy little cup of grease. Gosh, those were fantastic. But I'm a changed man. That's why I take chalk now. I want you to hear me out here. I want you to give chalk a try. And if chalk doesn't work for you, if natural herbal supplements from chalk don't work for you, I want to stress this. When you cancel, if you cancel, they're not going to give you any guff over it at all. None. They're not trying to rip anybody off. If you have questions, they'll answer it. If you're a lady and you're looking to have more energy, have your brain working a little better mood, they've got stuff for you. If you're a man, they've got stuff for you. Anybody, young, old, what I take is a male vitality stack. Clinically tested, 20% increase in your T levels in 90 days. Maybe you're looking for more energy to feel better. Try it. Give it 90 days. 90 days. Wake up. Take it with breakfast every single day. What do you have to lose? It might change your life. I'm on year 4. CHOQ. Chuck.com/Jesse. We'll be back.
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20: It is the Jesse Kelly Show on a fantastic Friday. 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We have made it to the end of the week. Let's get back to these questions. I wanted to do this one just out of honor for this family. Dear Bronco, I am a first-generation American born of Brazilian and English parents and a big fan of the game of soccer. Ugh. But we're also rabid anti-communists. I was calling myself an anti-communist already in the 80s, inspired by the great Ronaldo Maximus. I am also a gold star father of a U.S. Marine. My son, after he died, I found out had been selected to play for the United States Marine Corps soccer team after he completed his deployment to the 22nd MEU. Unfortunately, he never made it. He died traveling home before his deployment in a traffic accident on I-95 on his first leave. Anyway, I don't care if you talk about soccer or the World Cup at all on your show, but I do think you should be talking about the reaction of the world's tourists that are actually coming to realize that everything they've been told about this country is a lie by the media. Your favorite Buc-ee's, I'm personally a Wawa guy. I like Wawa too, by the way. Waffle House and Texas Barbecue has been in the news by tourists who are amazed by these, and even the communist media are being forced to cover this so-called surprise. Love the show. Thank you for what you do. Says I can say his name. His name is Andy. Andy, we're going to play Taps for your boy tonight, buddy.

Now, I'll tell you something. We've touched on this before. Been to Europe a couple times. The first time I went to Europe, was, I don't know, 5 years ago. Chris, when did I, was it 5 years, something like that? I don't know. We went to Austria and the Czech Republic. It was one of those group tours. We didn't know anything about it. And of course, we went to try to escape the Houston summer. So we figured, let's go on a summertime tour. Let's get out of Houston in the summer. Houston's miserable in the summer. Well, wouldn't you know it, the worst heat wave they've had in years hit Europe. 95 degrees. You know, hot, really hot. There was hardly any air conditioning anywhere. Restaurants that had air conditioning were putting signs out in the street, and that's all that was on the sign, air conditioning, because it was so rare, that was a way to get customers inside. The food over there, don't get me wrong, I've had some wonderful meals over there. And in certain countries, obviously they're going to do certain things really, really well. And yeah, obviously probably better than you can get here in, to some extent. Yes, of course. You know, when you're in Italy, I had a wild boar. The ground beef was wild boar. Wild boar, Chris, you people can't eat it. What? I was letting you know. Wild boar pasta, like in some kind of tomato sauce. Oh my gosh, it was fantastic. So, okay, they're going to be things like that. You can certainly get it. No question. In Germany, great sausage. There are things. Paris, pastries, just what you'd expect. There are things. But the diversity of food can't sniff the United States of America. And I don't just mean in some big city. Well, there's nothing like New York City. No. You live in a town of 10,000, 20,000 people. Guarantee you in that town, there's a good Italian restaurant. You know what else I guarantee? Guarantee there's good barbecue. Guarantee there's at least a diner or two where you can get good eggs, bacon, chicken fried steak. Guarantee there's a Mexican restaurant where you can get some tacos or something like that. The Chinese food, friggin' everywhere. You have choices in America you don't fully appreciate until you have gone overseas to even first world places. I told you, we went to Japan. I screwed up this story the first time. And this took place in Hiroshima, not Kagoshima. I told you it was Kagoshima. That was a lie. Got the city wrong. We stayed at a hotel by the train station in Hiroshima. And we've been in Japan for like 6 or 7 days at this point in time. Eating great meals. Great meals. Not complaining. Beef, noodles, great meals. At this train station, there was a Shake Shack. I ate there 3 times in a day and a half. You know why? Because there's some things you can't get other places. You can get everything here. Everything here. I don't live in Houston. I live in a tiny town. I am 15 minutes away from any kind of cuisine you can possibly name. I don't care whether it's Taco Bell or P.F. Chang's or a Cajun restaurant, nice steakhouse if you're going to have a fancy night, Mexican, you name it. There's not a place like that in Europe. It doesn't exist. These Europeans come over here and they finally realize, oh my gosh, it's different here. I hope that made you feel better about your country. You should. It's amazing. Anyway, we have more. Someone wants to talk about NATO. Hang on.

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2: ABC News, I'm Dave Packer. A U.S. official says his special envoy Steve Witkoff is en route to Switzerland, where Jared Kushner is expected to join him.
3: Vice President J.D. Vance was expected to be in Switzerland to kick off the next phase of talks to determine the future of Iran's nuclear program. But before he could leave, Iran postponing because Israel was still trading attacks with Hezbollah in Lebanon.
2: ABC's Mary Bruce. There are flood watches across the south in the aftermath of Tropical Storm Arthur. At least one person reported dead after a large fire broke out at a Dominican Republic resort. Many firefighters still on the scene and many injuries. One person dead, more than 90 injured after two passenger trains collided in England north of London today. An investigation is underway. President Trump today unveiled the new Air Force One, a formerly Qatari-owned jumbo jet that has been converted into the official U.S. presidential aircraft. Trump says the plane will go to his presidential library once he leaves office. This is ABC News.
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13: 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Remember, if you miss any part of the show, you can download it. iHeart, Spotify, iTunes. Hey, Jesse, the recent military actions in Iran prove that our NATO alliance with Europeans, has become a one-way relationship. When we requested, America was told not only no, but you aren't even allowed to fly over our airspace. Israel has proven to be a very capable ally, yet they feel betrayed by the Iranian government. What are your thoughts on building a couple U.S.-Israeli military bases in Israel? Well, no. Let me explain. We work so closely with Israel so often that we already use Israel's bases, certainly their air bases, their airstrips, whenever we want. That's kind of been a blank check. So building a new base, a joint base, that wouldn't gain us anything. Remember the Pacific War, the island hopping campaign? Do you remember? We talked many times about it. It's my favorite part of history. Remember, it wasn't island hopping necessarily, although it was. It was airstrip hopping. That was the idea. The idea was the airfields in these islands. That's what they were going for. The entire mission was centered around really one central focus. Get America's bombers, get our heavy bombers close enough to Japan so we can fly them over Japan with fighter escorts and bomb Japan back to the Stone Age. You could really boil down the entire Pacific War to that one strategic goal. And so when they're sitting down thinking about, do we go north? Do we go south? This island here, should we take it? We don't have to take it. We could cut it off and go take this one instead. It was a constant debate. I'd take this one, don't take it, bypass it. And it was all about airfields. You need airfields in multiple different strategic locations to project military power. Remember, power projection, project power. These are military terms people use. And I think you already understand what it means. But just in case you don't, it's one thing to be able to bomb Mexico if you're America. Okay, that's one thing. Mexico is right next door. It's one thing to be able to bomb Canada. Can you bomb Iran? Russia, China? Can you bomb the Philippines? Not that I have a desire to do that. Can you bomb Japan again? Can you? That question can only be answered with, do you have enough airstrips? Now, maybe you're sitting there saying, but Jesse, we flew bombers from Iowa and we dropped bombs into Iran's nuclear facilities and nuked their nuclear facilities. You remember that? Yes, that's correct. But being able to do it with a few select bombers who have to be refueled in the air is much different than sustaining a constant air bombing barrage. And for that, You need airspace and you need airstrips that are, frankly, all over the world. You've got to have them in or close to Africa. You've got to have them in or close to Europe, close to Russia, close to Iran, close to, you have to have them everywhere in order to make sure you can project power across the globe. It's one of the reasons South Korea and Japan, speaking of allies, are actually two of our most important allies. And it's not just because I have an affinity for Japan. It's because of where they are. Look at Japan. Now look at China. Do you think it's a good thing that that gigantic island nation right off the Chinese coast, that we're real friendly with them? It's a very, very good thing. Without that, you can't project power in the exact same way. Does that make sense? You don't. And another base in Israel where we can land our jets doesn't gain us a single thing. Trump and George H. W. Vance, Trump and George H. W. Vance have unconditionally surrendered to a ragged terrorist desert nation of people living in tents and riding camels. The mightiest nation on earth has been defeated by Iran. Probably as soon as Trump leaves office, Iran will detonate an atomic bomb and then we'll rule the Middle East and all the oil. Okay. All right. Let's lay out reality here. First of all, Iran does not have a nuclear weapon. Iran didn't have a nuclear weapon. Were they working on it? Would they like one? Of course. Of course. I suspect Russia and China have been trying to get them one anyway. That would be an obvious play for China and Russia because they do military exercises with Iran. But anyway, but they don't have a nuclear bomb yet, right? And they didn't have one when this whole thing began. That's one. Two, I'm not going to defend the evils of Iran because I hate those people. Well, the government, the people themselves are actually pretty wonderful, but the government's scummy. I'm not going to defend them. However, ragged terrorist desert nation of people living in tents and riding camels. That's not true. That's not true. That is some arrogance speaking, is what that is. Arrogance, and if I may, ignorance. That is not true at all. We think, when we think about terrorists, that's exactly how we think of them. Some stupid, brain dead jihadi riding a camel with a rag on his head. That's how, when you, doesn't matter which one you're talking about, that's how you think about him. If he even has a house, it's probably a mud hut somewhere. That's how we talk about them. Is that the case in a few places? Of course. Was that the case 30 years ago? Yeah. There is a lot of money that flows into terrorist hands now. A lot of money. Did you know? I know Lebanon's in the news now because Netanyahu and Israel are still fighting there and we don't want them to. I know that's in the news. Did you know Israelis are dying in Lebanon at the hands of Hezbollah? Fiber drones. You ever heard of a fiber drone? Guess who has? Hezbollah. That ragged group of, what did you call them? People living in tents and riding camels. They are currently killing members of one of the most elite military forces on the face of the planet. Hate Iran all you want, but don't make the mistake of convincing yourself that it's a bunch of people in tents and in camels. Iran has some modern weaponry. Is it the American military? Of course not. But again, China and Russia have been feeding Iran military technology for a long, long time. Missiles, drones. Why do you think they were able to effectively close the Strait of Hormuz? Because Iran does have some military strength. If you think about them like a bunch of dirtballs riding camels, you have lied to yourself. That is not what we're dealing with here. We're dealing with a country of 90 million people, an extremely mountainous country, and they have fortified those mountains. You can hate that we gave up, if that's what you want to call it. You can hate the deal. You can think we could have kept going. But what you absolutely positively cannot do is convince yourself that it would have been easy. And I saw a lot of that and people talking about like that. All we have to do is, there was no all we have to do. You can argue we should have. That's fine to have that opinion. It was going to be long and very, very costly and very, very difficult. They're not intense on camels. They're firing ballistic missiles. All right? Tunnel to Towers has been caring for fallen first responder and Gold Star families for a long time. And let's do keep in mind, by the way, that we have 13 new Gold Star families after this Iranian conflict. And while, you know, people may be happy, there's a deal, it's over, we can focus at home, but those families don't get to move on. Those families will live with that pain for the rest of their lives. Tunnel to Towers does what we are commanded to do. 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They're helping vets back on their feet, catastrophically injured veterans, building them smart homes. 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We'll be back.
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13: It is the Jesse Kelly Show on a fantastic Friday. 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Jesse, out of curiosity, what's your favorite pizza topping? Mine is pepperoni. I'm tempted to say pepperoni, but I'm a sausage man. Speaking of which, here's James Tallarico.
16: And so they're going to throw everything they have at us. You know, they're calling me a fake Christian. They're calling me a radical leftist. They've even called me a vegan. And those are fighting words in the state of Texas.
13: I bet he's a sausage man. What, Chris? Well, not if he's a vegan. If he's a vegan, he's probably one of those weird green pepper people, olives and stuff like that. But even then, I bet you he eats sausage. What, Chris? Chris, I'm not even going to say that on the air, what you just said. That's inappropriate. What's wrong with you? Hey, Jesse, have you ever made amends for shooting that kid in the head with a paintball? If I remember, it was not so friendly fire. Well, let's just recap for those who missed it. My boy had a birthday. It's a few years ago. He's got a bunch of meathead friends, and he himself is a meathead. And they've got a bunch of these places. I'm sure you probably have them where you live. Paintball places. Paintball is very popular now. You show up. You rent a paintball gun. I don't have any of that stuff. You buy some paintballs. Pretty cheap, by the way, Chris. You buy some paintballs. You put on a face mask. And then you can choose whether to put on more padding. I refused to put on more padding because I look, it's a bunch of kids, but if I had to do it over again, I might have gone with more padding. There's definitely a sting there when it comes to paintball. Anyway, so it was a bunch of us. It was only a couple adults, two or three adults, and then I don't know, 20 kids, 12-year-old boys, I would guess. You square off and you have a war, and they have a big area set up with, you know, you could go up the stairs into this building. You're ducking behind cover and tires and stuff. It's okay. So you are out there blasting away at each other in paintball. Well, I don't always pay attention to all the details of life, and Ob gets frustrated. I don't remember people's birthdays. I don't remember people's names. I don't know what classes the kids are taking in school. I don't know the names of their teachers or their coaches. I don't pay attention to these things. Ob likes to act like that means I'm uncaring, and that's not necessarily true at all. I just don't pay attention. Now, They tell you beforehand, okay, all these people, you're on red team. And all these people, you're on blue team. But it's a bunch of 12-year-old kids. I don't know who. I don't know everybody. I've never met most of these people before. But you know what I do know? Marksmanship. That's what I do know. And at one point in time, in the heat of battle, there was this ginger kid. And I bring that up because, look, I'm fighting, right? I'm shooting. I'm reloading. I'm out there fighting. And what do I see across the battlefield? But this mop of his demonic ginger hair sticking up above cover. And I didn't know he was on my team. So I took aim. I got to tell you, it was a pretty nice shot. I took aim and whap, nailed him right in the side of the head. And I mean, I blasted him with that thing. It had to freaking hurt. And we get all done with the battle and they gather everyone up. And the ginger kid is standing beside me on my team. And he turns to my son, because it's my son's friend, and says,

Americans, so many people don't want to hear it anymore. You've seen more open hostility towards the black racial grievance movement now than you ever have before, and that will only get worse. It was, in a lot of ways, it was their last hurrah. And so the Juneteenth push came during that, and nobody wanted to hear it at that point in time. Everybody was all, wait, what? No, no more. Because in a vacuum, if we're being honest, it is kind of a cool thing. This is a day where the final slaves were freed in the United States of America. That's a good thing. That's something to celebrate. But now everyone's all, I don't want to hear it. Jesse, Israel and Iran are engaged in a long game of checkers. As we know, there's only one way such a game ends. Is the U.S. wise to insert itself in the middle of the match? I guess we could talk about that in the final hour. We have a bunch of other stuff. California's CDL program. Somebody wants to talk about the cost of beef, orcas. We have so much more to come in the final hour of the world famous Jesse Kelly Show on a Friday. Hang on.

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5: Life-threatening flooding reports across the South, stretching from Florida to Texas. All this after Tropical Storm Arthur tore through. Dallas has been hit hard.
6: More than 1,000 flights canceled tonight, with the biggest impacts in Dallas due to the storms. Torrential downpours in Dallas sparking a flash flood emergency. Nearly 3 inches of rain, half a month's worth, falling in less than 24 hours.
5: ABC's Morgan Norwood. A ceasefire in Lebanon is a key part of Iran's agreement with the United States to end the months-long war. But Israel has not agreed to that, and negotiations are being impacted. ABC's Mary Bruce.
7: Vice President J.D. Vance was expected to be in Switzerland to kick off the next phase of talks to determine the future of Iran's nuclear program. But before he could leave, Iran postponing because Israel was still trading attacks with Hezbollah in Lebanon. Vance has taken a strikingly harsh tone towards Israel.
8: You're a country of 9 million people. You can't just kill your way out of solving every single national

0: It is the Jesse Kelly Show on a fantastic Friday. Final hour of the Jesse Kelly Show on a Friday. We have so much to get to, from California's CDL program to orcas to the cost of beef to blood draws. I want to touch on this question before we get going on it. Israel and Iran are engaged in a long game of checkers, he says. Is it wise for the U.S. to insert itself in the middle of the match? Well, is it wise? I think we have to deal with reality. And the reality is that by now, we're in the middle of the match. Now, if you want to retroactively go back and say we should have never gotten involved or something like that, that's fine. You have whatever foreign policy opinions you want. Foreign policy is complicated, as I always say. As long as you're not a chicken hawk trying to send other people to die when you don't ever want to go die and have never risked your life, as long as you're not that, I'm good with it. You can agree, disagree, but foreign policy is complicated. You can retroactively go back and say America should never have gotten involved anywhere in the Middle East. That has only caused problems. You're welcome to say that. You're welcome to say that. And there, you could certainly have a long list of arguments to support that. But is that beneficial for our current situation? We can't undo it. We are involved. Let me just give it to you right between the eyes. We'll move on, talk about something else on a Friday. We, the United States of America, we are the ones who decided to make war on Iran 3 months ago. Do not send me an email saying they've been doing it for 47 years. Stop. I'm aware of all the terrorist attacks and everything. I understand all that. The Strait of Hormuz was open 3 months ago. No mines, no tolls. The Strait of Hormuz was open 3 months ago. We, the United States of America, decided to launch this Iranian effort. It depends on which propagandist you talk to. It either didn't work out or it worked out great. But whatever the case may be, Donald Trump understands something. And he understands it full well, even if you don't like it or even if you don't understand it.
1: So the one thing I didn't want to see is I didn't want to see economic catastrophe. If you kept this going, that could have happened.
0: Oil reserves running out is a global calamity like you can't imagine, and it was coming. What does that mean? It means we have to try to make this peace deal work now. You don't want to be funneling a bunch of money to Iran. You know what they're going to do with it. And you don't want this and you don't want that. And you don't want this and you don't want that. That's true. But now you can't say, hey, we're not involved. We launched the war. We are involved. There is no washing your hands of it now. The entire world is blaming us. Even our friends are blaming us, and it's not unjustified. Trump made the call. Let's go do it. No one made us do it. No one forced us into it. We made the call. Now that we made the call, we are involved, and we are heavily involved, and it is frankly our responsibility to make sure we can keep that strait open and keep goods flowing through that strait. And we have to deal with a scummy terrorist regime in order to do this. And it sucks. I'm here to tell you right now, it sucks. I hate it. I can't believe we're going to have to deal with these dirtballs. And every day there's going to be some new Iranian jab in your ribs. They're going to declare us the great Satan, and they're going to threaten this and threaten that, and they'll send a drone and they'll fire some rockets, and we're going to have to sit there and grin and bear it for a while because we're so desperate to keep the Strait of Hormuz open, and it sucks. I wish it hadn't happened. But as my old man said, wish in one hand and crap in the other and see which one fills up first. It happened. We're here. We're not just involved. We are the primary. We're the main character, as the kids would say. We have to keep this peace deal together, or there's going to be big, big trouble. Big trouble. again, want to remind you, gas prices have been artificially held low because the entire world has been draining their oil reserves. Us, Europe, everybody. We've been sucking down the emergency oil reserves to try to make sure gas didn't blow up and destroy the economy. But there's only so much oil in the reserves. Ours is at the lowest level since 1983. As early as August, disaster, economic disaster was coming if that strait did not get opened up again. So we're stuck making a deal with dirtballs. And by the way, as we try to hold this deal together, Israel has been, frankly, pretty open about the fact they're going to try to blow it up. Israel doesn't want the deal. They were not party to the deal. Israel doesn't want peace. Israel wants to keep going. So as we're trying to hold together a crappy deal with an evil, crappy regime, Israel is going to do everything in their power to blow up the deal. That's why Trump is sitting down giving interviews. And, well, he's talking like this.
2: If it weren't for Donald Trump and Bibi Netanyahu worked well with me, but he will tell you, we're the ones with the guns, we're the ones with the whole deal, we're the ones with the B-2 bombers, etc. If it weren't for Donald Trump, Israel would have been eviscerated.
3: Your relationship with Netanyahu's...
2: It's good, but we have to keep him a little bit sane.
0: You ever seen one of those movie scenes where a guy's hanging off the edge of a cliff or a building and the bad guy starts trying to stomp on his fingers so he falls off the building? Well, that's us right now. We're hanging off the edge of the building trying to hold together a peace deal, and Israel's trying to stomp on our fingers because they don't want the peace. They want to keep going until Iran's destroyed. We are in dangerous times right now. Very, very dangerous times. It's dangerous for everybody. Everybody. You can argue we can't, shouldn't have gotten involved or whatever. That's fine. That's fine. But that ship has freaking sailed. We are involved. Dr. Jesse, could you please touch on especially California's CDL program? A lot of people don't know about it. There have been multiple crashes by people who should never be in a big truck, foreigners with CDL licensing out of California. His name is Cade. Well, sadly, it's not just California. California is the worst offender. The Trump administration is going after this problem to their credit. But you know what's happened in Ohio, right? Savannah Hernandez did a big investigative report on this a while ago. The Somalis, surprise, surprise, set up what essentially amounted to certification schools. So they bring in Somalis at some fake certification school and hand out a CDL certification. And now Abdul Muhammad Click-Click, now he's driving a big rig right behind your family, and he doesn't know hardly how to press the brake. His flip-flop's probably going to get stuck. That's all over the country. And remember, they're not stopping those big rigs at the borders of Ohio. Maybe you're thinking, I'm not in Ohio. They're all across the country. Remember, we had that California guy kill people in Florida, drove clear across the country. This scumbag can't even drive and murders people in Florida. I've brought it up before. I don't even have an explanation for it. I cannot find a historic example of where we're at now. And where we're at now, this is what I mean by that. A nation that has hostile foreign city-states inside of its borders. That's essentially what we have, certainly in the blue areas of the country. How does the United States of America continue on like this when our largest, most wealthy, most powerful state has become a communist dictatorship that is in a lot of ways making war on the nation? They're currently trying to ensure that illegals can vote in Los Angeles elections. California is handing out big rig CDL licenses to dirtball foreigners who can't even drive and are on the highway next to your daughter. How do we get through that? What are you going to do? Appeal to their morality? They don't care about that. These are people who never care about death or anything like that. It doesn't sway them at all. It's bad. It's really bad. All right. Now that everyone's scared to drive, we should talk about orcas and the cost of beef, bad blood draws. Oh, I've got a story about that. Even the Savannah Bananas. Have you seen this team? I don't know. They even minor league, this baseball team. They do all these dances and skits and things like that at the game. I'll talk about a few things next.
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5: 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Heroes like United States Army Sergeant William Bernard McKenna. Motivated by the tragedy of 9/11, he enlisted and served two tours in Iraq, where he was exposed daily to toxic chemicals from burn pits. Less than a year after returning from his final tour, William lost his life to T-cell lymphoma. He left behind his devoted wife, Dina, and their two daughters, Caitlin and Sabrina. His wife, Dina, continues to fight tirelessly for veterans exposed to burn pits. In this 25th anniversary year of 9/11, we continue to see the lasting impact that day has on our heroes and their families. The Tunnel to Towers Foundation honored William's memory and his family's sacrifice by paying off their mortgage. 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
0: It is the Jesse Kelly Show on a fantastic Friday and Ask Dr. Jesse Friday. So much still to get to on the world famous Jesse Kelly Show. Jesse, I've had many blood draws and shots in my life. Needles and bloods do not bother me, but I just had a blood draw today and the nurse missed and then wiggled the needle around for at least a minute trying to find my vein. I got super dizzy and flushed and they had to get me a drink. I felt like such a pansy. Has anything like this ever happened to you? So I actually had to give blood a few weeks ago for something. And I walk into this place and man, the ghettoization of America's medical industry is, it really is a sight to behold. How low rent and trashy so much of the medical industry is. I walk into this place and everyone, of course, who works there is mean as can be. Come on back, Kelly, sit there. Look, it's all this stuff. No more pleasant, no more nothing. I sit down. I've got my phone in my hands and there's a table sitting beside me. So I just reach over and set the phone down because I don't want it to be in the way. I'm not going to be on my phone. And the lady who's about to draw my blood says, "Don't sit that there. People be putting blood there." Nasty. Yelling at me, just nasty. And then proceeded to jab me 3 times before she could find the vein. I looked like a freaking heroin addict for 3 days with the veins in my arm. So yes, I most definitely have experienced it. Jesse, or he said, "Dear Shogun Oracle, I've long been into documentaries covering the animal world, but until this past week, I'd never known about orcas, also known as killer whales. Unbeknownst to me, these precious creatures are out there ramming great white sharks with the force of a semi, killing them between hunting other apex predators. I can't think of any other land-based animals comparable. So are they the baddest creatures in the world?" Okay, first, they are certainly the baddest creatures in the ocean. It's not just that they're huge and strong, they're unbelievably intelligent. I don't want to be Marty Stauffer here, but if you have never looked into orcas and how they hunt and the tactics they use to hunt, it's honestly, it's a little scary. It is a little scary, the things they will do. Maybe you've seen these videos, maybe you haven't. If they're hunting seals, for instance, in the Arctic, and the seals are hiding on top of a piece of ice, the orcas are going to know they're there and they will swim in coordination to cause a wave that washes the seals off the ice so they can eat them. I mean, these things are amazingly intelligent. You know something else? Get this. It's this perfect predator, right? As you mentioned, they'll kill great whites. They'll kill big humpback whales, kill seals, kill anything, anything. They've never attacked human beings, a human in the water. Not one time. What accounts for that? Why? What is the explanation? There's no reason this animal that hunts and kills anything it wants in the ocean, if it sees me in the ocean, I'm not a difficult kill. I'm a 230-pound man. I weigh as much as a seal, more than a seal. Swim right past me. Why? I don't know. I've got one other thing for you. Ob made me watch this years ago, so now I'm going to tell you about it. There is a documentary, and I don't know where it's available now. I don't remember where we watched it years ago. I don't know, Netflix, Prime, maybe I have to rent it. I don't have any idea. But I believe it's called Blackfish. Chris, will you look that up and make sure that's the name of the documentary? I believe it's called Blackfish. And it's about orcas in captivity. And when I said they've never attacked humans, I meant in the wild. I was right about that, Chris, Blackfish. I meant in the wild. In captivity, there was this one. SeaWorld got him. And he kept killing people. And I'll never forget it. It's part of the documentary, and I'll screw up probably some details on this because it was years ago. But some drunk or druggie broke into SeaWorld one night and went for a swim in the wrong freaking water thing. It happened to be where this orca was. The orca didn't just kill him. I'll spare you the details, but the orca was biting bits off of him. It looked like prior to killing him, torturing him somehow. I don't know what the explanation is. They are fascinating, terrifying creatures beyond belief. You say there's no land equivalent. You might be right about that. I would encourage you to go look up wolves. People do not understand wolves and how similar actually they are to this. A pack of wolves, they are insanely intelligent. They're very big, by the way. Don't think of a wolf like a dog or a coyote. We're talking 200-plus pound animals. Insanely intelligent, coordinated. There's a strict hierarchy within the pack. And when they are hunting together as a team, which is what they do, they can bring down really anything. They can bring down anything. Now, would a wolf go after a grizzly bear or something like that? No, but they could. And the reason they wouldn't is somebody's going to be injured in that. And when you get injured in the animal world, you can't go down to the ER. If one of your wolves gets injured, that's probably it. That wolf is going to die. So it's just a grizzly bear is too much trouble. He's going to cause too much pain, but they could. They are amazing creatures, deadly, extremely deadly. I'd hate to be out and have them hunting me. 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
1: ABC News, I'm Dave Packer. Life-threatening flooding reports across the South stretching from Florida to Texas. All this after Tropical Storm Arthur tore through.
2: Areas of Georgia are also underneath that significant risk. 2 to 3 more inches of rainfall, 6 inches possible, or rather the rates are about 2 to 3 inches of rainfall per hour and 6 inches possible to the already 12 or more inches we've received in some places. Other areas in some spots, over 20 inches of rainfall.
1: ABC meteorologist Leslie Lopez. Israel's Friday attacks on Hezbollah in Lebanon threatening the peace talks in Switzerland between Iran and the U.S. Iran wants to see those attacks stop, but Israel's not a party to the deal. A manhunt tonight in Missouri. The FBI is looking for Oscar Sanchez Munoz, a 22-year-old man they say shot multiple people along two interstates, leaving one person killed, 4 others injured. The FBI now offering a $25,000 reward for information that leads to the suspect's arrest or conviction. This is ABC News.
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15: It is the Jesse Kelly Show on a wonderful, fantastic, amazing Friday. 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I can't stop smiling over this. Tulsi Gabbard on the way out the door just freaking flames Fauci.
16: Today, on my final day as Director of National Intelligence, I'm releasing never-before-seen communications and documents that expose exactly how Fauci worked with politicized career leadership in the intelligence community to suppress the truth about his actions, the virus's lab leak origins, and his role in directing U.S. funding for this dangerous research that caused immeasurable harm and countless lost lives. Now, these documents expose Fauci's direct role in influencing and manipulating IC assessments on COVID-19 and how Fauci lied to Congress in 2024 when under oath he denied knowledge of or participation in discussions with intelligence officials about viral research.
15: Hey, Jesse, we don't eat much beef because my wife hates it, so we stick to more pork and chicken. Who hates beef? With that said, I was going to buy some burger meat today, and the price was absurd. I know prices are up across the board. What's going on with the beef market? There was a beef shortage, a cow shortage, for lack of a better way to put it. That has made a bad problem much, much worse, and I don't know what to tell you. It sucks. Best advice I can give is what I do myself. Do it. Don't do it. I don't know what your financial situation is, but we split a steer with other families in our neighborhood. We usually split it three ways because they're a lot of money. But basically, you just have a steer butchered on your behalf. You go to a butcher. They'll do this for you. Have a steer butchered on your behalf. And then, at least how it works here, I'm sure it's this way everywhere, you tell them what you want. Hey, I want this many. I want a T-bone. I want this. And honestly, we mostly burger ours. The steaks can be obviously hit or miss. I don't know that you're good. Look, you're not at Ruth's Chris Steakhouse, right? It's steaks going to be hit or miss, but burger, we eat it by the pound. If you eat a lot of burger, it is by far the most efficient, most cost-effective way to purchase burger. Now, the thing is, you need a deep freezer. Deep freezers can be purchased for not that much money. You don't need a fancy deep freezer. They're not that much money. How much are they anymore, Chris? Last time I bought one, it was $150. And it was a standard. It was, I would say, 3x2, 3x3. It wasn't gigantic, but it was $150. I think I got it at Best Buy or something like that. Okay, so I assume costs have gone up $200 or $300. So you have an initial investment, $200-$300. You split a steer. You can split it four ways. Depending on what you can afford, it's a really cost-effective way to buy beef. Think about it. Dr. Jesse, what's your take on banana ball? You know, the Savannah banana ball team. I have my own opinion, but I'd like your take. All right, so if you haven't seen this, I know you've seen the Harlem Globetrotters, right? You know what the Harlem Globetrotters are. Basketball team, they go play against some other team that they're going to beat. And instead of just playing basketball, they're adding all kinds of different tricks and gags and goofs and things like that. And, it, you know, it's supposed to be a good time, great for the family, great for the kids and things like that. Well, there is a baseball version of it. Savannah Bananas. My wife went with her sister. They were playing, I think, up in Dallas area somewhere. My wife went to a Savannah Bananas game. Had the time of her life. Now, they're out there. They'll do dances, and they're doing crazy stuff and whatnot. What's my take on it? Well, you notice I said my wife went. I did not go. That is not at all something that interests me. I want to watch a baseball game. If I go to a baseball game, I don't want to see you break out into a dance routine in the third inning. I want to see you pitching and catching. I want to see a baseball game. That is not me saying it's wrong or it's bad. Everybody has different tastes. I think it would be a blast for a family, certainly a family with young kids who are maybe they're trying to get them into baseball or just looking for a fun night out. I don't know how much tickets are. They're pretty popular now, so who knows? Tickets probably expensive, but I think it's a wonderful idea for a family to go out, watch Savannah Bananas baseball, go goof off for a little while. I think it's a wonderful idea. I'm not telling you don't do it. I'm not telling you I'm against it. I don't like fun like that. Not that kind of fun. I can't help it. I'm my father's child. That's nothing that would interest me at all. Hey, Jesse, next month is the 150th anniversary. That would be this month of the Little Bighorn engagement between the 7th U.S. Cavalry and the combined warriors of the Sioux, Cheyenne, and Arapaho nations. Would you do a bit on that in your show? All right, just really briefly. George Custer, remember, I know you know the name George Custer, the Battle of the Little Bighorn, and you at least know the high points of how it ended. First, remember, Custer was absurdly brave. Custer was a Civil War veteran and an absolute lunatic in the Civil War. And the things he did, if you go read some of the accounts of what Custer would do in the Civil War, he almost looked suicidal. I don't want to psychologize the man. I don't know the man, but it almost looks suicidal. He would do things that you're not supposed to live through. And he did them, and he would live, right? Custer goes out to fight Indians. That was a big thing for the U.S. Army, certainly post-Civil War. Various Indian tribes creating problems. We're still busy conquering America. He goes out to fight the Indian Wars. Custer was a guy who charged in no matter what. Again, that was his heritage. That's what he did during the Civil War repeatedly. And the U.S. Army at this time, they were used to charging into a village and having, yes, there'll be warriors in the village. There's no question about it. But if you charge into a village of 500 people, there are going to be, how many of those are going to be young, strong men? 100, maybe? Maybe? Okay, so you're on horseback, you're charging into a village of 100 fighting men. The rest are old, children, women, you get the idea. You charge in, you kill as many as you have to, the rest surrender, you mop up, wham, bam, thank you, ma'am, it's over. That was really pretty common when it came to this stuff. But unbeknownst to Custer, some tribes of warriors, you know, real, real warrior tribes, Cheyenne are bad dudes, the Sioux were bad, you know, they had gotten their young warriors together in one of, and it may be the largest Indian army ever. I don't know that that's the case. I don't want to tell you that, but it's definitely one of the largest American Indian armies ever. It was all young warriors, practically. It was just studs sitting in there waiting for an opportunity. And Custer, because it was his way, was a fool. He didn't send in enough reconnaissance to figure out exactly what he was riding into. And he split up his forces and they went riding into a camp thinking, hey, mostly women and kids. And oops, no, it most definitely wasn't. He was hopelessly outnumbered, fighting against very, very tough, seasoned warriors who also had arms, guns themselves, and got all of his men killed. Himself, he got killed. They say he died with two bullet wounds. One, I believe, the fatal one obviously was to his head. The other one was somewhere on his body. I forget. They said, I don't know that we ever get confirmation of something like this, that when they found his body, he had a smile on his face. And for Custer, you know, he died in one of those last stands with his men shooting over the bodies of their dead horses on a hilltop. For Custer, honestly, you read his history, that's probably how he wanted to go. One more segment. Hang on.
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15: It is the Jesse Kelly Show, final segment of the Jesse Kelly Show on a fantastic Friday. I hope you are planning on soaking up some family time this weekend. And if you have to, you can watch some soccer. It's not... Okay, I'm trying to get into the World Cup. When I say trying, I haven't watched any of it. But you know my buddy Luis, they're Mexicans, right? So they're soccer people. Mexicans love soccer. And he's all into this World Cup thing. He was all about America earlier today. America's playing. We got to go. And I said, well, I'm like you. I have a job. You know, it was really, really insulting. Either way, he is pushing me hard to go out and watch a soccer match with him. I don't want to. I don't understand. I shouldn't, Chris. You don't watch it all either? Corey? Nothing? A little bit? Well, Corey's a degenerate. He's probably gambling on it. But I want to get into it. It's like NASCAR. I love NASCAR fans. Like, they're my people very much. I love NASCAR fans. I'm told that going to a NASCAR event is awesome. It's supposed to be great. You're out there. You're cooking out. You're hanging out with people. It's supposed to be a good time. I wanted to get into NASCAR. And to be honest, I still kind of do. I worked with this guy. This is when I was working construction, and he was a NASCAR freak. Dale Earnhardt Jr. jerseys and all the, they call them jerseys? Probably not. Dale Earnhardt Jr. jerseys and all the works. Like, he was into it. And he talked to me, and he was like, come on over the house. Come on over. We'll grill out, relax, watch. I'm telling you, you're going to be into it. And I know you won't believe me. I know Chris certainly won't. I showed up with the right attitude. I did. I really genuinely did. I showed up and I was ready to like it. I wanted to like it. Gosh, it was so boring. What, Chris? Chris said, in person, it's a little better. Well, that's the thing. That's like hockey, right? Hockey on television. Hockey's a really cool sport. Hockey players are awesome. Hockey on television sucks. Hockey in person might be the greatest in-person sport. It is different in person. The energy of the place, it is just different. We had some really very, very, very minor league ice hockey team up in Bozeman, Montana. I don't even know if they still exist. The Ice Dogs, I think they were. The Ice Dogs. And when I say low, low, low, please understand these guys were not about to be in the pros in a minute, okay? But it was still professional hockey, lower end professional hockey. We would go all the time. They were awesome. They were absolutely, anyway, whatever. Jesse, I've grown quite fond of you. I don't blame you. It took some time, quite a bit actually. But when you were gone 2 weeks, I was alarmed, thinking the worst. I tried every which way to email you, but I think iHeart blocked or your mailboxes were full. By the way, the subject to this one is acquired taste. I love your humor. Not sure about your food choices. I absolutely think you could have spent a 2-week vacation better elsewhere. And I'm amazed that Chris, your Jewish producer, hasn't smuggled a firearm into the studio to pistol whip you or worse. Keep on keeping on. Chris carries a pistol into the studio. So does Corey. It's basically an armory in here at all points. Nobody wants to break into the studio. I promise you that much. I'm cracking up still at how many emails we were getting in and still occasionally flutter in when I was gone on that 2-week vacation to Japan of people who thought iHeart fired me. Listen, I'm not going anywhere. All right. I'm not going anywhere. Just had a meeting with the suits last week. Even talked to the big shots. I mean, the biggest shots there were. They all seemed happy as can be. Now, granted, you never know. The phone may ring tomorrow.

0: The solution to that is long and it's going to be difficult. The solution is to take down the various communist networks throughout not just the United States of America, the foreign ones as well. There is so much communism running through our university system, as well as your tax dollars and foreign dollars. Why is that? The media, Democrat politicians. If we start taking down the people who encourage this violence all the time, and I mean legally taking down these people because so many of these people are criminals. If we start that, you'll start seeing the culture of assassination go away. We can turn down the volume on all this stuff. It doesn't have to be this way, all right? And because that's where we are now doesn't mean that's where we're always going to be, all right? One more time before we go.
1: Today, on my final day as Director of National Intelligence, I'm releasing never-before-seen communications and documents that expose exactly how Fauci worked with politicized career leadership in the intelligence community to suppress the truth about his actions, the virus's lab leak origins, and his role in directing U.S. funding for this dangerous research that caused immeasurable harm and countless lost lives. Now, these documents expose Fauci's direct role in influencing and manipulating IC assessments on COVID-19 and how Fauci lied to Congress in 2020.
0: Music to my ears. That's all.
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5: From ABC News, I'm Dave Packer. We're hearing from a U.S. official that Trump administration special envoy Steve Witkoff is heading to Switzerland, where Jared Kushner is expected to join him. This is talks between the U.S. and Iran, originally set to begin on Friday, were postponed. Iran wants to see Israel's attacks on Hezbollah stop, but Israel's not a party to the deal. President Trump today with this threat to Iran.
6: We have an agreement that was signed last night. And it's 60 days. I have to make a deal. Otherwise, we will do things that won't make them happy.
5: His comment as the president unveiled the new Air Force One, $400 million 747 gifted to him by the government of Qatar.
7: The Pentagon spent 1 year and hundreds of millions of taxpayer dollars to retrofit the plane and make security upgrades. And when Trump leaves office, the plane will leave with him. Ownership to be transferred to his presidential library.
6: This plane was transformed into a flying White House at a level of luxury that nobody's ever seen before.
7: The president then signing a panel of the plane.
5: ABC's Mary Bruce, a manhunt in Missouri.
8: Kansas City police say Oscar Sanchez Munoz shot five people, killing one and injuring four others.
9: They were driving down the highway or roadway when one or more shots were fired into their vehicles.
8: Police descended on two homes where they thought Sanchez Munoz could be. One caught fire, at the other, spent shells from the ammunition police used to get inside, littering the ground. Several windows shattered. A search of the place.

0: We will conclude the show,
1: the morning show anyway, with Joyce the Sage of Sunnyside. It is our Juneteenth special with Father's Day upon us on Friday. It is also the 40th day of Ramon's 40-day fast, water and coffee only. It's amazing. Nah, he said, this might have been a pizza here and there. He's kidding. And we know he's kidding because he's been so adamant about not an ounce of food going into his body because he wanted to do this, I think, more than anything else for himself, to prove to himself he could do it. Thank you to all of you who supported his 40 for 40. We raised over $40,000, which was the goal this week. You can still contribute. In fact, you can contribute to Camp Hope anytime. But if you want to contribute to our numbers for this particular initiative, email me through the website, michaelberryshow.com, and tell me how much you pledge and the name of your company, if you want your company name mentioned. And I'll mention that next week. I can't get to it this week. I'll mention it next week. Our last segment coming up will be Joyce the Sage of Sunnyside. But I'm going to have to play more audio and less talk because I've been talking too much for how we had paced out the audio clips that we had planned for today's presentation by Thomas Sowell. The book is Black Rednecks and White Liberals. And it's really, really good. Hopefully you've sensed that. The high rate of illegitimacy, inability to really financially succeed, casual attitudes toward work, as in not really working very hard, that were sort of white Southern behaviors that had been incorporated, they're not the basis of slaves. They're not the basis of black culture, and they don't have to be today. I'm going to make this faster. I'm going to get right to the audio. I'm going to do less setup. This is talking about Southern sexual patterns, and he's talking about white people, but then it becomes a mimicked behavior in modern day some subculture parts of black culture. Anyway, this was
2: Southern whites were as different from Northern whites when it came to sexual patterns as they were in other ways. Widespread casual sex was commented on by outside observers in both the American South and in those parts of Britain from which Southerners had come. Here again, the greatest contrast is with New England. While pregnant brides were very rare in 17th century New England, they were more common in the southern backcountry than anywhere else in the United States. A missionary estimated that more than 9/10 of the backcountry women at whose weddings he officiated were already pregnant. In this, as in other respects, the sexual customs of the southern backcountry were similar to those of northwestern England. Meanwhile, the region of England from which New Englanders came had the lowest rates of illegitimacy in England, just as their descendants had the lowest rates of illegitimacy in the United States. Women dressed more revealingly in the South, and both sexes spoke more freely about sex than was common in New England. In the 17th century, most Virginia girls found a husband by the age of 17, while in Massachusetts, the average age at which women married was 23. In that era, fornication and rape were acts severely punished in New England. Rape was a hanging offense in New England, while in the Chesapeake Bay colonies, it was sometimes punished less severely than petty theft.
1: When Martin Luther King Jr. spoke at the Lincoln Memorial, you can see the pattern, the black preacher pattern that persists to this day. The repetition, the rising emotion, the crescendo, the call and response. Yes, the engagement. People think that came from the black church or from the African tradition. It didn't. Again, this, like many other things, came from the white Western Europeans. In this case, the Scottish camp meetings of the 18th century, the Ulster preachers, and their style. Their oratorical style. This is not an African tradition. It's a white people tradition. So much of what you're being told is African is not African at all. It's things that were mimicked by whites. Well, anyway, here it is. Go ahead.
2: And the behavior of their congregations, whether in churches or outdoors. Frederick Law Olmsted's description of a typical preacher in the antebellum South noted that the speaker nearly all the time cried aloud at the utmost stretch of his voice, as if calling to someone a long distance off, that he was gifted with a strong imagination and possessed of a good deal of dramatic power, that he had the habit of frequently repeating a phrase, and that he exhibited a dramatic talent that included leaning far over the desk with his arms stretched forward, gesticulating violently, yelling at the highest key, and catching his breath with an effort. Similar scenes were described a century earlier in Virginia, and at a camp meeting in Scotland, where the preacher was sweating, bawling, jumping, and beating the desk. This melodramatic and emotional oratorical style could still be seen in 20th century America, not only in religious services, but also in politics, both among white Southern politicians of the Jim Crow era and among black leaders of the civil rights movement in the South and community activists in the Northern ghettos.
1: And then, finally, we've been playing Thomas Sowell's Black Rednecks and White Liberals all day. And I want to close this because our last segment we've dedicated to Joyce the Sage of Sunnyside. In her 90s, you've been hearing from two people by the end of the show today, in their 90s, this wisdom, right? I want to close with the sentence that is, for my money, the thesis of the entire book by Thomas Sowell. That thesis is 15 words. He says, anyone familiar with religious practices among black Americans today will recognize the clear imprint of the white Southern pattern. He's saying it's not a black pattern. It's not an African pattern. So every behavior

0: free at last. How you doing? I am free at last, huh? Today and tomorrow, by executive order of the President Barack Obama, all persons of African American descent get to take the day off in order to get their Juneteenth on, honey. From the highest of yellow to midnight under a skillet, people of all colors is asked to celebrate our freedom, honey. Join the party tonight at Uncle Henry's Foxy Lady Lounge, featuring the silver shake and bake pole dancers, a troop of elderly ladies who can still work it for the men's. They will wear y'all out in a midnight review. Over at the Macadamia Jubilation Congregation, they'll be hosting a free all-day healthcare clinic held at the parking lot at the Packing Mark right off of MLK Street. It will be a live nurse's aide available who will see, do you have high blood, do you have sugar, or possibly roaches of the liver. It will also be students from the junior college doing chiropractic adjustment on people's necks. The Anti-Watermelon Defamation League is supposed to be doing some kind of protest at Sheila Jackson Lee office, but the lady who organized it don't even be answering her phone. I hadn't heard no email from her in a week or two. Somebody need to go check on her. She stay down there behind shipping donuts. She got that yellow-looking milk carton house. Get out there and celebrate it, honey. Happy Juneteenth. And now back to the Macabera program.
1: I have long maintained that the most honest voice on subjects, the subject of what the Democrat Party has done to the black community in this country, does not belong to a politician. Pundit, politician, writer, media. It belongs to a woman in her 90s who lives in the little community, almost all black, of Sunnyside in Houston. She was a Democrat her whole life. She sat at the trough like everybody else. She says it. She voted the way the pastor told her to vote. She did what she was told to do. She rode in the souls to the polls. And then one day, she had an aha moment. She had a moment of clarity. And what she has said on this program over the years about broken families, crime-infested neighborhoods, fathers removed from the home or no longer in the home, the government replacing them in the home, in the lives of young people, black pastors who preach hatred from the pulpit on Sunday and drive their congregants to vote after the service. And of course, that's not every pastor. Good grief. If I ever say black pastors who did this, that is those black pastors who do it. It's not all black pastors. If you can't understand that, please don't listen to our show. You are not my listener. If you are looking for me to be insulting someone and whatever I say, you're going to misconstrue, don't listen. You know, you people who send me emails, I'm really offended when you said that some Indians come here and do this. Well, do you do it? No. Well, then why are you offended? Do you agree they do it? Yeah, but it's not all Indians. That's why I use the word some. Do you not understand the word? Are you that insecure? But Joyce, the sage of Sunnyside, is so honest, so raw, so authentic. She loves black people. She loves all people. She has watched her community and her own self, be used election cycle after election cycle and then abandoned. Joyce, the sage of Sunnyside. And on this Juneteenth, where we honor those with a real message, not a skin color, who happen to be black. Here is a montage. We could have literally done an entire show of Joyce, the sage of Sunnyside. But here's a brief montage, thanks to Jim Mudd for putting it together, of some of her greatest moments.
2: We're waiting to see Trump go to prison. And senior citizens are getting murdered right in our communities. Black senior citizens, I know they're white senior citizens too, but I'm talking about where I live. And we are sitting here just satisfied waiting on Trump to go to prison. This is so stupid. I tell people in my community, you know, you all are so stupid. We are sitting here in the ghetto, and we are sitting here waiting for a billionaire to go to prison. This is so insane. This is happening in Houston, and we have black mayor, black city councilwoman, black police chief, black whatever. And Democrats often say that blacks are underserved. Now, I don't agree with very much Democrats say, but I agree with them. But who underserved us? Because we don't like, we hate Republicans. You know, those rich white Republicans, they are against us, and we love the Democrats. So they were telling the truth. We are underserved. Garbage stacked up in our neighborhood on a regular basis, preaching hatred from the pulpit and telling us to go to the polls and vote Democrat. And then on Sunday, you know, this we go to church, listen to supposedly the word of God. Then they get together and they go souls to the polls. They're going to the polls and they're going to vote for a party that says it's okay to kill innocent babies. And most of these people are against the death penalty. And they are going there to the polls from church. And the Democrat Party voted to take God out of the platform. And we are still, and I have serious problems, and I've said before, but the pastors preaching this hatred, and I also have a problem with the congregants that sit there and soak this garbage in. They have broken up families. Remember, they took the father out of the home and made the government the daddy. And look where we are today. And they have given us crime-infested neighborhoods, closed black businesses, inadequate schools. What? They don't want our children to have vouchers, but their children go to private schools. They have given us rat, roach, crime-infested housing projects. The policemen won't have to shoot them because they will already be under control. I grew up in a community, Michael, where there were many young black men. Not one of those young black men went to jail, let alone prison. We got to change this thinking that we have in the black community. And, you know, and our prisons are full of our young black men, and it's a direct result of no dads in these homes. And I know I've shared this many times before when Obama was in the White House. We're so happy we got a black man in the White House. I said, but we need to have a black man in the Black House and tell us the Republicans hated us and we'd go to the polls. And I was right there at the trough with the pigs, with the other pigs. I was right there. So that's why I do not hate you. I love you because I was like the prodigal son. One day I came to myself and thought, there's something wrong with this. They just come out at election time and feed us and tell us how to vote, and then they leave us, and we don't see them anymore until it's time for us to vote for them again. Voting for them, and like I said, they keep us angry. All they have to do is holler white supremacy. All they have to do is holler racism. Every time it's a campaign, that racism card is going to be played. Racism is not our problem. We are our problem.
1: I have watched people who were riding high, who ran businesses, owned businesses, were doing well financially, get hit by the IRS, and it devastated them. 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
3: Tropical storm Arthur left behind a lot of water. It's still a threat. ABC's Morgan Norwood.
4: The heat-fueled remnants of tropical storm Arthur flooding communities in Stone County, Mississippi. And here in Baldwin County, Alabama, east of Mobile, roads inundated. Millions in the Midwest cleaning up from devastating tornadoes.
3: We're hearing from a U.S. official that Trump administration special envoy Steve Witkoff is meeting with Jared Kushner in Switzerland. This is peace talks between the U.S. and Iran, originally set to begin Friday, were postponed. Iran wants to see Israel's attacks on Hezbollah stop. At least one person dead, many injured after a massive fire broke out at an oceanfront resort in the Dominican Republic. A passenger train collision in England, north of London, leaving one person dead, dozens injured. President Trump accusing vandals of being behind the peeling paint at the Lincoln Memorial Reflecting Pool Service, providing no evidence. This is ABC News.
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0: 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It's like 100 back home, so this is great.
1: It's the first time since 1930 the U.S. men have won their first two games. 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
4: I'm WLKY meteorologist Suzanne Horgan. Temps for today top out right around 85 degrees. We'll have a mixture of sun and cloud cover. We may see a couple of spotty showers out there, but it shouldn't be any big deal. Overnight down to about 68 degrees. For tomorrow, partly sunny skies for our Father's Day. We're going to be watching for the risk of some late day and nighttime showers and storms. Some of those could be on the strong side. We'll also hold on to the risk of rain on Monday. Temps tomorrow top out at 86 degrees. We're back to the 70s on Monday. I'm WLKY meteorologist Suzanne Horgan.
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5: Cloudy skies and 64 degrees. Good morning, I'm Scott Hooper. Louisville police are investigating a deadly shooting in the Portland neighborhood. Officers say a man was found shot to death on a roadway Friday, and the homicide unit is now leading the case. Police have not released the victim's identity, and no suspects have been identified as yet. Anyone with information is being asked to contact LMPD as the investigation continues. New storm surveys are giving us a clearer picture into the damage just north of Louisville. The National Weather Service says at least two tornadoes hit southern Indiana, including an EF1 that crossed the Ohio River into Kentucky. Another tornado in the region has been upgraded to an EF2, causing significant damage across southeastern Indiana. Governor Mike Braun has now declared a disaster emergency for 63 counties, allowing state resources and financial aid to help communities recover. A northern Kentucky music venue is closing its doors. John Shannon has more about the closure in this report.
6: The Madison Theater, located on Madison Avenue in Covington, announced in a Facebook post that the venue has permanently closed, effective immediately. The post goes on to say that the owners, quote, exhausted every option available to keep the theater open, but circumstances beyond their control left them with no path forward. This comes after, according to the post, a, quote, single incident in which a guest fell on the exterior steps led to their insurance provider making the decision to drop their coverage. Madison Theater says that instead of the building owner working with them following the incident, the owner terminated their lease without warning. I'm John Shannon.
5: Louisville Metro Police say their summer task force is showing results. Officers report violent crime is trending down with more than 80 arrests and over 120 citations so far. Police say the focus has been on busy areas like downtown and the Highlands as patrols continue through the summer. And Louisville City FC is back on the road this weekend for USL Cup play. The club heads to Detroit to face Detroit City FC today at 5 o'clock. You can catch the game on ESPN2. Louisville lost the last meeting in Detroit just last month during regular season. Interim coach Simon Bird.
7: You know, internally it's another competition we can win and another competition we want to strive to win silverware for sure, but we've not talked about it. It's about the next game and, you know, we've had a really strong week leading into this on training aspects, but, you know, we've got to make sure we do our talking on the field now.
5: Louisville now looks to bounce back and advance in tournament play with a win on the road. I'm Scott Hooper, News Radio 840 WHAS.
8: Good morning. It's 5 minutes past six. It's Joe Elliott at News Radio 840 WHAS on this Saturday morning. It is Kentuckiana's Saturday morning news, June the 20th. Of course, Father's Day coming up tomorrow. It is Father's Day weekend. We'll talk more about Father's Day a little later on this morning. And I do that, Scott, it's really interesting. There is so much talk about Mother's Day. And yeah, maybe not as much about Father's Day. And I understand the relationship that we all have with our moms. I remember reading a piece by Chuck Colson, who was part of the Watergate scandal back in the early 70s. And then he went into prison ministry. And he wrote about oftentimes he would go into prisons and there were, on Mother's Day, everybody wanted to send a card to mom. There was lots of talk about it. Almost no reaction on Father's Day. And he really thought that we should pay more attention to fathers. And I understand in some cases we have folks who aren't connected with their father, don't know in some cases where or who their father is. I get all of that. But it's a pretty important day. We'll talk about that a little later on this morning as we sort of roll on here toward it. I thought we might talk about it more in the 7 o'clock hour. But yeah, you can tell it's a little bit of a slow news day today, and this is sort of a pointy-headed thing for me, Scott, but I'm getting

0: I heard on the ABC News the shouting match between a couple of folks at the UN over a situation in Israel, and they really didn't talk about that too much. We just heard the screaming, the back and forth between the two people and stuff. And we are so addicted to conflict in this country. Am I being too out there on this? I understand why conflict attracts people, and we all, if we see some sort of conflict, we're going to stop and check it out. But I just think we need to turn down the volume in this country sometimes.
1: I
0: Am I
1: really
0: overreacting
1: feel
0: here?
1: no, I don't think so. I kind of agree with you. I feel like sometimes conflict is something that grabs people's attention because it's loud,
0: Right.
1: it's opinionated, and everyone has you take a side, and that's kind of where I feel like a lot of everything has led. So, you hear a back and forth like we heard with that. And I was thinking the exact same thing. I was like, wow, this that got heated. It just didn't seem like much of a real point to it. It's just unfortunate that that's kind of where the attention gets focused a lot of times, and hopefully that's something that maybe we can all change. A big group hug would be nice.
0: Well, I mean, we just and I understand it, but you'll see on the cable news shows, it's oftentimes I think the producers or whoever are encouraging people to be as incendiary as possible, right? I mean, we can't have a discussion. You think it's red, I think it's green. Okay, we can talk about that reasonably, but if we really want to attract an audience, let's scream at each other. Let's insult each other. I don't know. I'm just kind of over it. It's like,
1: I
0: I
1: am
0: get
1: too.
0: it,
1: You
0: but I'm
1: remember the old
0: over it.
1: Maury Povich show, right?
0: Yeah,
1: That
0: sure.
1: was the kind of that was what that show was centered on, was that conflict. And it was disguised somewhat as a news show, but it wasn't. It was an entertainment show. And it was something to me. Jerry Springer, same thing. It was just
0: Sure.
1: it was just that sort of back and forth, and everyone eats popcorn as they watch the fight unfold.
0: It's true.
1: And to me, that's just, it's just it seems very, very pointless to me.
0: Well, people love it. I mean, it's and I guess we are all addicted to it. I mean, the Maury Povich and Jerry Springer thing, who's the baby daddy? Like that was the focus of about 80% of their shows, I think. But it works, right? I mean, it people keep coming back, and it works. It is interesting what we are fascinated by. Number one show these days is Love Island. Have you seen this show on Netflix?
1: No, I have avoided it like the plague, to be honest with you. I have not watched it because I can't stand stuff like that.
0: Well, it's funny. I was speaking with someone. This is a young woman. She's maybe 30, I think, and she's absolutely addicted to this show. I hadn't really thought about the show. I mean, I'd read about it, but I'm not a Love Island guy. I mean, it's not my kind of show. But it has really taken the TV ratings by storm here. You have all of these beautiful people, they're models and that kind of stuff. They're on this island, and they have all kind of, it's basically a dating show, and they introduce new people, and other people can get voted off, and you, as a member of the audience watching every night, can vote for who you like or who should go or who should stay and all of that kind of stuff. And it's just kind of, and she's a really bright woman, and she'll say it's just kind of my mindless escape. It's mindless entertainment. But and like I like some mindless entertainment. I'm more into sports and things like that. That really, I mean, it's not going to change the world, but it's fun to pay attention to. But yeah, that's mindless entertainment I don't really like. But I just sometimes I just think we're so addicted to, I don't know, we're so addicted to the drama that sometimes the substance just gets absolutely left behind. That's just sort of my cranky old man stance on things this
1: Well,
0: morning.
1: one could argue it's worked its way into politics in much the
0: Oh
1: same
0: my
1: way.
0: gosh, yes. Yeah.
1: And it is not easy to watch some of the back and forth that happens between Democrats and Republicans as this our political scene has unfolded over the past few years, and it's become almost accepted. I mean, Trump was a star on reality TV. I mean,
0: Right.
1: with the show on NBC, and some believe that that really helped his being pole vaulted into the presidency. And if that's the case, that's concerning to me. That's where we are focused. If that's kind of what it is, so I agree with you.
0: It's interesting. We are so addicted to entertainment. What if, and I mean, I'm just pulling things out of the air here. What if Trump ran against Oprah or something? You know what? It's like we really need to maybe focus on people who can do the job as opposed to people who we enjoy as entertainers. And I'm not taking a political stance. I'm just saying, just because they come into our living rooms doesn't necessarily mean that that's going to translate to them being a great leader. I also was reading, you may have seen this, there's some rumors, I don't know that this will ever happen, but that after President Trump finishes his term, Comcast, NBC would be interested in a reboot of The Apprentice. Imagine the ratings for that. If President Trump a couple of years from now could come back, they say if the president doesn't want to do it or whatever, perhaps Don Jr. would be the star of the new Apprentice revival.
1: I had
0: So,
1: not heard that, but it does not surprise me.
0: yeah. Well,
1: Just doesn't surprise me.
0: no, it is a TV-oriented world. Scott, thank you so much. We'll be checking back with Scott throughout the morning here at News Radio 840 WHAS. And Scott Fitzgerald will join us in just a few minutes, too. We're going to talk a little sports. The United States advances to the round of 32 in the World Cup. They beat Australia yesterday. 2-0 is the final score. I don't know who they play, but they are playing next on July the 1st. That's a week from Wednesday. Is that right? Yeah, I think that's right. And they will play at Santa Clara Stadium. That's where the San Francisco 49ers play. I know absolutely nothing about soccer, but Scott Fitzgerald does, and he's been watching this closely. He's a fan. He'll be bringing us up to speed on all of that. I do like I do like the enthusiasm. I do like the intensity that people have when they talk about their teams, and I think it's a great thing that the World Cup is here, and the United States has a. I think this is the first time since 1980 they have advanced, if I remember reading this correctly. So I will probably pay some attention, more attention as they move toward what hopefully will be a championship. I think most folks don't expect them to get too much farther in this, but you never know. That's why we play the games, right? So anyway, they beat Australia yesterday 2-0, and they will play again on July 1st. We'll hear more about that and a lot of other sports from Scott Fitzgerald. He's got that coming up in just a few minutes. It's 16 past 6. It's Joe Elliott. It's Kentuckiana's Saturday Morning News, News Radio 840 WHAS.
2: I'm WLKY meteorologist Suzanne Horgan. Temps for today top out right around 85 degrees. We'll have a mixture of sun and cloud cover. We may see a couple of spotty showers out there, but it shouldn't be any big deal. Overnight down to about 68 degrees. For tomorrow, partly sunny skies for our Father's Day. We're going to be watching for the risk of some late day and nighttime showers and storms. Some of those could be on the strong side. We'll also hold on to the risk of rain on Monday. Temps tomorrow top out at 86 degrees. We're back to the 70s on Monday. I'm WLKY meteorologist Suzanne Horgan.
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0: Good morning. It's Kentucky and it's Saturday Morning News. Joe Elliott here, and we'll say hello to Scott Fitzgerald, who has a lot of sports, and I guess we've got World Cup and some other things. It's maybe a little slower than it has been over the summer, but still lots of sports to talk about, right, Scott?
1: Oh, hey, Joe, good morning to you, buddy. Good morning to Deb. Good morning to, of course, Scott and everybody listening. You're right, Joe. It's from what we had over the last couple of weeks, sports was going at a fever pitch. Now the NBA finals are in the rear view, but we do have the NBA draft coming up on Tuesday, and we'll talk a little bit more on that as we roll on. But to your point, Joe, I heard you talking earlier, and the A story in sports that everybody is talking about, they were talking about it last night. I heard people listening to it in different retail stores. They were listening as they were working. It is, of course, the World Cup and Team USA.
23: Robinson fizzing it back. Serginho Dest blocked. Still in. Might be two. Is two. Or maybe not. The flag comes up for offside.
24: I think he's going to be onside here. The trail leg of the player at the top.
23: It is being checked.
24: That in,
25: after factual review, the goal scorer was not in offside position.
23: And the building shakes in Seattle.
2: And they're not lying. Everyone who was in attendance at the game yesterday said when he made that announcement, they felt it in the stands. That we've not seen the likes of this. I mean, literally, the world is falling in love with America. America is falling in love with the world's game amidst all the political noise that's going on. It's a beautiful thing to see happening. The United States, as Joe mentioned, headed to the knockout round, and they're doing it in style. They beat Australia 2-0. They improved to 2-0 in Group D. An Australian own goal gave the U.S. the early lead, and as you heard there, Alex Freeman added a second just before halftime. The win came without injured star Christian Pulisic, but many early on now are starting to sense something special about this team. That includes former Orlando City star, now with Villarreal in La Liga. That is Alex Freeman.
3: It says that, you know, we have a really strong roster, right? And also says Christian's such a vital part to this team. But, you know, if he's not available, someone else is going to have to step in and do that. And so for us to be able to kind of go and kind of, you know, someone step in, like a player like Ricardo Pepi, who played a very good game and come in and play well as well, just makes his team as a whole, knowing that we have that chemistry to just have a all-around team that can, you know, come in and get results no matter what.
2: That's the key right there. And the support of those at home, too, will go a long way. Now, here's how things shake out. Later in the day, Paraguay's victory over Turkey officially clinched first place in the group for the U.S. That marks the first back-to-back World Cup win since 1930. The U.S. will face Turkey Thursday at 8 o'clock back in SoFi Stadium in Los Angeles. Also yesterday, Morocco took out Scotland 1-0. Brazil cruised past Haiti 3-0 in Group C. You've got three matches on tap for today. The Netherlands will take on Sweden starting at 1. It'll be Germany taking on Cote d'Ivoire. That at 4 o'clock. And Ecuador, will meet up with Caraco in the finale tonight at 8 o'clock. And as World Cup momentum builds in the U.S. here in the Commonwealth, we're rolling strong. You heard Scott Cooper mention it, that Lou City is in Detroit taking on Motown. That is a very important game that we'll touch on as the morning goes on. And Lexington SC is hosting Indy 11, its international fest at Lexington SC Stadium. Meanwhile, let's take it to baseball. The Reds were in the Big Apple, and stop me if you've heard this before, it was another frustrating night.
5: He does go. Pitch, swung on the miss. Throw to second. It's a strike him out, throw him out, double play.
6: Yeah, I was very surprised with the guy. Six stolen bases, good wheels, but you got to realize Kev Schlittler is a strikeout pitcher, so this comes into play. What a great thing with the strikeout and then a great throw.
2: Yeah, the Natty were shut out 5-0 by the Yankees. Cincinnati, as you heard there, couldn't solve the pitching of Cam Schlittler. He struck out a career-high 13, while Rhett Lauder was tagged for 4 runs in just over 5 innings. They'll try to respond this afternoon in the Bronx. Andrew Abbott will take the hill with a 3.95 ERA. He'll take on 7-1. Will Loren, first pitch, by the way, scheduled for 1:35. In the NL Central standings, Milwaukee still leads the way, but the Cardinals are now within striking distance. Chicago sits just behind, while Pittsburgh hangs around at 500. And, well, the Natty, they're in the basement. Yeah, that's exactly right. A major piece of college sports legislation is one step closer to becoming law. The Protect College Sports Act cleared the Senate Commerce Committee this week and could now move to the full Senate for a vote. The bill would establish a one-time transfer rule, a 5-year eligibility clock, prevent coaches from leaving during a season, and provide antitrust protections tied to athlete compensation and eligibility rules. Senator Ted Cruz.
7: Real NIL is not the same thing as a disguised recruiting payment as a booster in a back alley with a bag of cash. Revenue sharing is not the same thing as unlimited cap evasion. Athlete mobility is not the same thing as permanent roster free agency. And legal certainty does not mean a blank check. The Protect College Sports Act draws these lines.
2: It would also limit conference realignment by freezing membership among member conferences. Obviously, Joe, this goes without saying, the Big Ten and SEC continue to oppose the legislation. Yep. They said they need additional revisions, and they need to review that before they can support the bill. So no surprise there.
0: Yeah, we got a long way to go before this thing would be law. But it is... You know, people are talking about it. At least we're trying to figure out.
2: Yep.
0: That's the first step. We've got to at least come together and try to make some sense of things. And there's some provisions, as you and I've talked about, I don't like about this. And I know that there's everybody's got a different point of view. Mm-hmm. But at least we're moving in that direction.
2: Amen.
0: So I think that's a, and I don't know, Scott. I don't know if the solution is going to come from Congress.
2: I agree.
0: I'm not sure that's going to be the case, but we really need to put the best and brightest minds around college sports to figure this out, because some of this is overblown in my opinion, but clearly there are problems here we need to solve.
2: Right on, Joe. And college football is not the same. And I like to say emotion creates motion. And to your point, you know, we all love our college football, especially here in the Commonwealth. And of course, they love it in Indiana now. And you don't want to see anybody tinker with that. And some people are saying college football isn't what it used to be, and it's not going in the right direction. So to your point, Joe, something needs to be done.
0: So, Scott, if you're okay with it, we'll come back and we'll do our segment where you and I will talk a little sports after the news. And then at 7:05, we'll get you and Scott Hooper together along with me, and the three of us thought we might talk about Father's Day, because it is a big day for a lot of people. So we'll come back and chat it up with Scott in just a couple of minutes here. It's Kentuckiana's Saturday Morning News, News Radio 840 WHAS.
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9: The National Weather Service confirms an EF2 tornado tore directly through the rural Mason County town of Maysville. The devastating storm produced wind speeds exceeding 130 miles per hour, ripping off second-story roofs and crushing cars beneath fallen trees. Utility crews are scrambling to restore widespread power outages today, though residents remain thankful no fatalities were reported during the chaos. The superintendent of Fayette County Public Schools is threatening legal action if he's not reinstated to his post. Attorneys for Demetrius Ligon say the Board of Education manufactured a fake resignation to push him out and illegally discussed his fate in a closed-door session. The legal team gave the district just 4 days to rescind his administrative leave and withdraw his interim replacement before further action is taken. I'm Travis Laird.
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0: It is Kentuckiana's Saturday morning news, News Radio 840 WHAS. And Scott Fitzgerald joins us, as he does most Saturday mornings at this time, to talk about some sports issues. And Scott, I did want to double back here to something that we had talked about last week. For folks who didn't pay close attention to this, we finally got a resolution with this Brennan Sorsby case. This is the young man who apparently has a gambling addiction. Spent $90,000 or bet $90,000 in college. When he was in college, he was a member of the Indiana football team. The people at Texas Tech wanted him to play one more year. Everything was set up, and he was going to make some really good money. He was ready to go. It looked like there was going to be a court fight and a bunch of other things. But to cut to the chase, the good news, and this is Joe opinion here, as I see it, this is good news. Cooler heads prevailed, and we decided that maybe this would not be such a good idea. Hopefully, this young man will get whatever help he needs. And, you know, I do think that you have a mental illness situation here. I don't know. I'm not versed enough to know all about that, but if he needs help, I hope he will get it. He's apparently going to the supplemental draft for the NFL. I wonder which NFL teams might want to take a chance on him, but we're not going to have somebody who's betting $90,000 playing college football.
2: So. That's a good thing. I mean, that's you're right, Joe. And what it did is I think it woke everybody up. I mean, we kind of knew that, you know, when you offer up betting, and, you know, my son is about Sorsby's age, probably a little younger, but, you know, for a younger generation of folks, you know, my son is constantly betting. And now you take this vehicle, this device that makes it uber easy for folks to bet. And there are, believe me, gambling is an issue for a lot of people, as is addiction. It's no joke. And it just breaks my heart that people suffer from this. And I'm like you, Joe, I agree. He doesn't need to be playing college sports if he's betting on his own team. The other side of me now says, I hope this young man gets some help, because addiction is, it's a bear, Joe. It doesn't matter what you're addicted to. And this young man apparently was addicted to gambling.
0: Well, this is kind of where I wanted to go with this segment. There are more and more younger people,
2: mm-hmm.
0: particularly on college campuses,
2: yeah.
0: who are betting
2: right.
0: and really getting themselves into some serious trouble. And while I think sports betting should be legal and people should be allowed to do what they want to do, I certainly think you have to understand that there is some real cost here.
2: Yes.
0: And there's a great book. I talked about this a few weeks ago. A guy named Danny Funt, who was a reporter for the Wall Street Journal, has written this great book on gambling and profiling how the leagues have embraced this because it's making everybody so much money, and the gambling interest. Everybody's making money. But in a lot of cases, it's on the back of people who simply cannot afford it and do not have the – I'm not sure it's a question of willpower all the time. In some cases, it's addiction. I don't know. I'm really sort of torn about all of this. Do we need to revisit this stuff?
2: What do you think
0: about this?
2: Yeah,
0: stuff?
2: You're asking the right question, Joe. And, you know, I thought about that too. Now, I'm fortunate enough to have the gene. Believe me, I have plenty of faults, but I'm fortunate enough to have the gene in our family, at least, that I can bet $20 in Vegas and walk away. You know, if I win it, I can walk away. My wife, on the other hand, she doesn't have a betting problem by any means. She does like to gamble. When we went to Vegas, I was appreciative of her because we would sit at the piano bar at New York, and she would gamble, and my drinks were free because she was gambling so much. But no, it's to your point, Joe. I think we do, and I think we need to find some common ground. I don't want to tell folks they can't bet, because that is their right. That's, you know, everybody's entitled to do what they want to do. But I think we need to not only address, okay, what about the betting with the younger generation, but also get to the root of how we can help people who have this addiction, just like we help people that have other addictions. But there clearly needs to be some guidance when it comes to athletics. I mean, if you play college football, for example, you cannot bet. You can, and you hate to tell people that they can't, you at least can't bet on college football. You hate to tell
0: well,
2: people,
0: how about, and I make no presumption as to his guilt or innocence because I don't know all of the details, and I think he has the presumption of innocence in court, certainly, and we'll see what happens. But Terry Rozier, the former University of Louisville player. Now, you've been watching his story. Allegedly, he took $100,000 to basically try to change to do something that would possibly change the outcome of a game. There's other indictments that have been floating around with all of this. The NBA really doesn't want him to play anymore. Again, we don't know. He has the presumption of innocence, but you have other people involved in this who have pled guilty. It does not look good for Terry Rozier at this point. I think that's fair to say. But having said that, people say, nobody's going to be tempted because these guys make so much money. Mm-hmm. That's really not true. You look at a couple of pitchers on the Cleveland Indians, and they were certainly tempted, and not game-changing things, but like to bet on the first pitch of a batter, it's going to be a ball. We're going to make it a ball. It's going to be high and outside. And I can make and I can tell my friends to bet on that, and they can make money, and I can make money. And I mean, it is potentially compromising the integrity of the game.
2: That's exactly right. And, it's just like if you're convicted of, say, numerous DUIs or you're, whatnot, then the court is well within its purview to take your driving privileges away. It's the same thing goes for gambling. And, if you have someone like Brendan Sorsby, who obviously he had been, charged numerous times with betting on his own team, et cetera. You pull those gambling privileges away. However, then comes the question, how do you enforce it? I mean, Brendan's got a phone in front of him. If he wants to jump on DraftKings and use a different alias, he can do that.
0: So easy.
2: Yeah, he can do that. But, you're right. And I think more importantly, Joe, and back to our last segment when we talked about emotion creates motion, I've seen it firsthand. I mean, I've seen my son sit on the couch and go, I put this on that. I put this on that. I got this. Hopefully my parlay comes through. That's like an hourly thing with him. When he's home. Now, he's smart enough to understand I only have so much money because he knows the old man's not going to give it to him if he blows it all on gambling. But he's smart enough to know that. Unfortunately, there are folks, there are young men and women out there who aren't as responsible as that. And that's an issue. And that's not a bad thing. It's just we want to make sure folks get the help they need because we don't want to go down this road again.
0: So if you are an NFL general manager.
2: Mm-hmm.
0: Do you take a chance on Brendan Sorsby?
2: Well, and I'm glad you said that because the NFL Network's Tom Pelissero did address that very same thing on the Rich Eisen show, Joe.
14: The prevailing feeling among all the people that I have talked to is that if he were in the supplemental draft right now, if that were held today, Sorsby would be a very high, if not a first-round pick, because the talent is there, because it would free up other opportunities for what you can do with your picks in 2027.
2: And so that begs the question, Joe, and you asked the right question. Do we take a chance on this guy knowing he's bringing the baggage? If so, you better have a good backup, because this isn't something that as soon as Brendan Sorsby goes to the NFL, he can flip a switch and he's not going to do it anymore. There's a much deeper, and anybody who knows addictions knows this, there's a much deeper root here. So I think before anybody starts talking draft, and unless you're an owner that knows something I don't, you got to find a way to have a backup system. Take a chance on him if you want. And if he comes through, that's great. That's fantastic. Maybe this will turn him around, but I would have a backup plan.
0: Yeah, I think talent always will wins, and people are going to gravitate toward the talent. People will make all kinds of excuses for all kinds of behavior. Mm-hmm. If you can put W's on the board, we will find a way to love you.
2: Mm-hmm.
0: I mean, that's what I've always said about,
2: that's right,
0: about the radio business. And I mean, I understand this is a different thing, but I've always said, if you generate ratings and revenue, management will find a way to love you. No matter what you do, they will find a way to love you. If you don't generate any revenue and your ratings are in the tank, they will have a reason and find a way not to love you.
2: Right.
0: And, it's kind of the same way in sports. I mean,
2: of course it is, because sports is big business right now.
0: Right. But, I mean, if you're Patrick Mahomes or something, I mean, not that there's anything wrong with him, but I'm just saying that they're going to love you no matter what you do.
2: Well, we all come with baggage, Joe. We all have baggage, but we also have qualities that people seek in us. And I'm so glad you're addressing that, because I think he'll eventually land on an NFL team. I just hope it's an NFL team that has a backup plan. I can't imagine, somebody drafting this guy thinking, okay, he's going to be our starter. Let's do this.
0: I'm sorry. Colin Cowherd. I have to throw something he says about this stuff all the time.
2: Mm-hmm.
0: Of course, he's on our sister station, 790. Hear him every day between noon and 3. I really like Colin Cowherd and some of the perspective that he has. And one of the things he says, I look for my quarterbacks to act quarterbackual. And you say, mm-hmm. What does that mean?
2: Mm-hmm.
0: He says, I want them to have the mentality of a CEO. I want them to understand that they're a leader. I want them to understand that people are paying attention, not just fans, but teammates are paying attention to what they say, and they need to understand that responsibility and have that responsibility and be able to lead. And I guess my question about this young man, Brandon Sorsby, is would he sort of have that quarterbackial qualities? Now, you may scoff and say, oh, who cares, as long as the guy can throw or whatever, right. I don't care. But I do think that stuff matters. I do think off the field stuff, I do think character counts. Character's destiny and character always is revealed. Mm-hmm. So I'm not saying that he might have a great career in the NFL.
2: That's
0: but
2: right.
0: I want to be careful.
2: That's right. See, and that's kind of how I live my life, Joe. And that is, everybody has a bank of credibility with me. They start out at a certain level. Everybody, doesn't matter who you are. I don't care. You could be a man on the moon. I don't care. But then it's up to you whether you want to make withdrawals out of that. And I think that's kind of the approach some of these team owners are going to take. They're like, okay, the guy's got talent and we need talent, but how much are we going to be willing to lose to get that talent? So where Brandon Sorsby ends up in the draft is anybody's guess. And there are certainly more moving parts. It's not as easy like for the Titans, say, that drafted Cam Ward because they needed a quarterback. He's one of the best quarterbacks in the draft. And this is a very heavy quarterback draft. So, but it does open up the bigger Pandora's box in college athletics, aside from all the issues they have now. And that is because if Brandon Sorsby is suffering from this and was doing this, I guarantee you there's somebody out there in college sports right now that we don't know about that is suffering from the same thing.
0: I think there is no question about that. Scott, thanks so much. Scott is coming back with some sports headlines in just a couple of minutes. It's Kentuckiana Saturday Morning News, News Radio 840 WHAS.
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16: I'm WLKY meteorologist Suzanne Horgan. Temps for today top out right around 85 degrees. We'll have a mixture of sun and cloud cover. We may see a couple of spotty showers out there, but it shouldn't be any big deal. Overnight down to about 68 degrees. For tomorrow, partly sunny skies for our Father's Day. We're going to be watching for the risk of some late day and nighttime showers and storms. Some of those could be on the strong side. We'll also hold on to the risk of rain on Monday. Temps tomorrow top out at 86 degrees. We're back to the 70s on Monday. I'm WLKY meteorologist Suzanne Horgan.
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0: Well, Scott Fitzgerald is back. He has some sports this morning.
1: All right, Joe. Thank you very much, buddy. And talking, of course, the World Cup, the big A story today. We'll talk more about that as we move on through the morning. Meanwhile, the financial picture is tightening for Louisville Athletics. They've approved a $179.3 million budget for the next fiscal year while projecting a $30 million deficit. That gap comes from $149.2 million in expended revenue, with seat sales and media payouts leading the way. Officials say the deficit reflects broader shifts in college sports, including NIL, revenue sharing caps, and rising expenses. It marks the fifth negative balance in the last 8 years as the department leans on new revenue strategies and structural changes moving forward. Now, good news, at least on the athletics front for Louisville. Early statistical indicators point to a major uptick for Louisville basketball. The Cardinals checking in as the way too early projected number two seed in Joe Lunardi's bracketology, supported by one of the nation's highest rated transfer portal classes. Louisville's roster construction leans heavily on experienced additions, as we've seen, correlated with the top 15 offensive efficiency nationally in recent seasons. With improved depth and scoring, everybody's looking forward to the Louisville Cardinals. But more importantly, for former Louisville Cardinals star Peyton Siva, it's all about changing the culture and continuing to change.
2: The proof's in the pudding, right? He's had one of the largest turnarounds, and hopefully we don't have another coach having the largest turnaround next year in the ACC. He just keeps getting better and better. But Coach Kelsey's turnaround, his record has just been tremendous, and I think he does a great job of just getting everybody to buy into one goal, and hopefully we can continue to progress this year. You know, each year we've taken a step forward, and hopefully we can get over that hump this year.
1: That is Peyton Siva on the ACC Network. The Cards do open the season November 24th. They're in Las Vegas to take on Texas Tech. Speaking of the round ball, the NBA draft's spotlight in Kentucky will start Tuesday at the top end of the board. Louisville's Mikael Brown Jr., who CBS Sports projects is a number 7 pick. They have him going to the Kings. Meanwhile, on the Kentucky side, Jaden Quaintance, according to CBS, will be slotted in at number 20, maybe going to the San Antonio Spurs. Of course, you can take your pick of any mock draft you read, but nonetheless, we'll have a couple of folks, and I know everybody will be watching Mikael Brown Jr. They weren't happy about how his time in Louisville ended, but the young man certainly is going to get paid in the NBA and I think do very well. Let's take it to baseball now. After two rain delays this week, the Bats went to work in Gwinnett, and a household name stepped to the plate last night.
3: 1-1 pitch. There's a swing and a fly ball hammered into center. Turning around, Hicklin doesn't even move. Way up onto the berm to the left of the batter's eye. Ellie De La Cruz, welcome back. A two-run homer. And it is 5-1 Bats here in the second.
1: My man Nick Curran, the great one with the call. Ellie De La Cruz homering in his rehab assignment. Well, Michael Tolia went yard for the 18th time. He is keeping pace in the home run race. He's currently third in the International League. But they had to settle for the doubleheader split with the Stripers. In game one, Louisville built leads of 6-2 and 8-6, but fell on a 9-8 walk-off hit in extra innings. The Bats did bounce back in game two. They got 5 scoreless innings from Jose Franco. They get a 2-0 shutout victory. They'll continue that series tonight. And then they're going to come back home and take on St. Paul. By the way, the Louisville Bats offering up a $6.50 ticket. Yeah, because of the I-65 shutdown. We'll do that and have fireworks as the week moves on. But we'll talk more about that as the Bats get closer to coming home. And Lou City's in Motown tonight in the thick of the Eastern Conference race. They are leveled up at 21 points with Detroit FC. A few results shy of the top of the table. They're going to clash tonight in Detroit for the second time, by the way. They lost 2-1 at Keyworth earlier this year. And, you know, for Detroit FC forward Darren Smith, he was on the All Access podcast with Devin Kerr, and he admits they aren't intimidated by the boys in purple like they were back in the day. One, they ousted the top seed in the playoffs here in Lynn Family Stadium and then beat him again. He's talking with Devin Kerr.
4: No disrespect to Louisville and the position that they find themselves in at the moment. Louisville is still a top team. They're a team that you can almost count on them to get back to where they normally are. It's just a matter of, you know, understanding that we have a job at hand and the next game is what matters the most.
1: Kickoff set for 5:00 nationally televised on ESPN. Tim, I'll give a big shout out. Team Kentucky is on the ground in Minneapolis. They are ready for the 2026 Special Olympics USA Games. It's a 36-athlete delegation. They left yesterday. They were sent off with airport fire crew support, which is awesome. They got a warm welcome in Minneapolis, St. Paul. Opening ceremonies are set for tonight at the University of Minnesota. Good luck, Special Olympics team. Team Kentucky do us proud and bring home some gold. We're back after this at News Radio 840 WHAS.
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7: From ABC News, I'm Chuck Sievertson. With U.S.-Iran talks postponed and more oil tankers moving through the Strait of Hormuz, gasoline prices have come down a little, but still average a dollar more per gallon than before the war. Downward price changes don't happen quickly, says analyst Stephen Day, Virginia Commonwealth University.
8: The oil doesn't start flowing all at once, and the ships don't start moving all at once, and the insurance prices don't come down all at once. All this stuff is connected.
7: Manhunt and a reward in shootings of five people in Kansas City, killing one. ABC News chief investigative correspondent Aaron Katursky.
9: In the shadow of the World Cup, an urgent manhunt for the suspect in a string of highway shootings. The FBI is offering a $25,000 reward for information.

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1: Cloudy skies still holding at 64 degrees. Good morning, I'm Scott Hooper. Indiana State Police are investigating a road rage shooting along I-65 near Scottsburg. Troopers say it happened around 2:30 p.m. on Friday near the 27-mile marker. Investigators say two drivers stopped in the left lane and exchanged words before 28-year-old James Camden Dowell of Shelbyville opened fire. The victim was hit in the stomach and remains in critical condition. WLKY spoke with Sergeant Kerry Holmes with the Indiana State Police.
2: Obviously, it's a scary situation. Somebody fires a gun on the interstate, you don't know where that round could go. So extremely dangerous situation. We're glad nobody else was injured, but prayers and thoughts for the gentleman that was hit. And our investigators are going to keep doing what they do and uncover all the truth.
1: Dowell has been arrested and charged with attempted murder. Louisville police are investigating a deadly shooting in the Portland neighborhood. Officers say a man was found shot to death on a roadway Friday. The homicide unit is now leading the case. Police have not released the victim's identity and no suspects have been named. Anyone with information is asked to contact LMPD as the investigation continues. Most of nearby Casey County, Kentucky, is under a strict water shortage emergency due to depleted reservoirs. Travis Layard has the story.
3: Emergency management officials in Casey County are begging residents to conserve water despite recent rainfall to avoid a larger crisis. The rural community is facing depleted lakes due to inadequate spring showers and increased usage. While there are no large-scale distributions yet, Good Samaritans in surrounding counties like Lincoln are proactively collecting bottled water donations. They plan to deliver the supplies over the coming weeks to families lacking basic necessities. I'm Travis Laird.
1: New storm surveys are giving us a clearer picture into the damage just north of Louisville from Thursday night's severe weather. The National Weather Service says at least two tornadoes hit southern Indiana, including an EF1 that crossed the Ohio River into Kentucky. Another tornado in the region has been upgraded to an EF2, causing significant damage across southeastern Indiana. Governor Mike Braun has now declared a disaster emergency for 63 counties, allowing state resources and financial aid to help communities recover. And gas prices in Louisville are starting to ease a bit. The state average is around $3.62 a gallon, slightly higher in Louisville at $3.64 a gallon. That's down from last week and well down from last month. Drivers are seeing a gradual drop as prices trend lower heading into the summer travel season. I'm Scott Hooper, News Radio 840 WHAS.
4: Good morning, Kentucky. It is Saturday morning. News continues. Joe Elliott along with Scott Hooper and Scott Fitzgerald at News Radio 840 WHAS. And I wanted to take a few minutes to talk about Father's Day because it is that special day for Dad. I was really fortunate, guys. My son and daughter-in-law called me earlier this week and asked me to, they're tied up on Father's Day, but asked me if I would want to go have some dinner last night, and really enjoyed that. Had a huge hunk of meat. Probably not good for me to eat so much red meat, but I had a steak and I loved every bite.
5: It's protein, Joe. It's protein. It's good for you.
4: Oh man, it was could not have been better. And you know, it is so neat to sort of see them grow and be together and all that kind of stuff, to just hang out with them for a couple hours and just enjoy some time and enjoy the steak. It was really a nice night. So that will be my Father's Day celebration, and I could not be happier about that. Scott Fitzgerald, I know you have a couple of kids, and is Father's Day a big day at your house or
5: not really? It's kind of, but it isn't. If you don't mind, my wife every year will ask me, "What do you want to do? What do you want to do?" And I'll be honest with you, Joe, I go so hard during the week. The best thing I want to do is I just want to come home. My daughter brings the puppy over. My son is working for the Reds, so he's staying up in Cincinnati. And my daughter brings the puppy over. And if the weather cooperates, we grill out. If not, we have a nice dinner, and I just chill. That's all I want to do.
4: Good for you.
5: Yes, sir.
4: That sounds right. Scott Hooper, are you a dad?
1: I am not. I am not a dad. I was trying to think back to my dad when he was alive, what we did for Father's Day. I don't recall us really making a big deal about it. I think I got him cards, but I don't think we ever went out or did anything like that.
4: Yeah. It's just one of those. Yeah. That's the case with with a lot of people. I mean, whenever he would ask me, I said, well, I don't need anything. I don't want anything. I'm good.

0: I just appreciate you thinking of me. So that he sort of took the, you know, put the ball in his court and said, let's go out for dinner. And so that was to be able to spend time with them is perfect. So is there one thing, and Scott Hooper, I'll start with you and we'll ask Scott Fitzgerald. Is there one thing that maybe you remember from your dad, something he taught you or something he said or that he always said or something that kind of maybe you would kind of hang your hat on that you've sort of taken with you through life? Because that is one of the things I think that a lot of us sort of focus on as we, you know, as we think about Father's Day and the role that our dads played.
1: You know, I think if I ever do have kids, the one thing that my father instilled in me was life is too short to worry about the little things. Let go of them. Mm. And I did not understand it as a child, but as I've grown to an adult, well, some would argue that's debatable. But as I've grown more, I would say that makes more sense to me now than anything. And letting go of that has the little things that you can't change. There's nothing you can do about it. Those things, don't matter. So that bit of advice has stuck with me and I will always remember my dad for it.
0: I mean, that is a really important piece of advice, and it's so hard to let those things go sometimes. And if you can do that, you are really ahead of the game, because that is such a difficult thing for us to do. Scott Fitzgerald, what would you say? Is there anything that maybe you
2: take
0: with you?
2: Yeah, it's a good question. And I think that, you know, my folks divorced when I was 11 or 12. And I've had kind of a rocky relationship with my old man. A lot of personal things that I don't think he did intentionally. A lot of things that were carried down through his rocky relationship with his old man, and a lot of things I didn't understand from time to time. But as I've gotten older, and to Scott's point, as I've gotten older, I've gotten a little bit wiser. In fact, it was just this past November that the old man and I went down for my brother's change of command with the Navy, and my old man was down there, and my mom was there as well. And I sort of reconciled with Pops, and it took a lot to get there personally, but as you get older, you get wiser. And now, I'll credit Dr. Charles Pemberton with this, because I was talking to him about this years ago, and he goes, you know what? You're going to regret kind of what you're doing right now, because I told him we weren't speaking. And he's right. So I was able to kind of regroup with Pops, and unfortunately, you know, my old man's not getting any younger. In fact, we just found out he's got treatable prostate cancer, and you know, he's dealing with, you know, Parkinson's disease and all this good stuff. I mean, he's doing great, and it just makes me a better father myself to my son. And I think the biggest thing, and I told my dad, the biggest thing I missed from him was when I was younger, and my dad was just there to tell me, hey, you did good. Or as I got older, he always said, when I graduated, you know, boot camp in the Navy, he was so proud of me for that. And he was proud of what I did in the Navy. He always told me that. And since then, I've always made it a point to go out of my way with my own kids. If it's just a simple text that, you know, I say, hey, look, you two are, you're doing this, this, and this. Because the one gift that I want for Father's Day, and it gives every year, is I just want my kids to be good human beings. That's all I need. And through that comes the recognition. I didn't have a lot of empowerment growing up. Like I said, when my parents divorced, I was a latchkey Gen X kid. I didn't have a lot of people to tell me, hey, you're doing a good job. I had plenty of people telling me I'm doing a bad job, but they didn't tell me I was doing a good job. And that struck a chord with me, and I attribute that to my dad.
0: You know, Scott Hooper, it's really interesting. I think there are some single parents, moms and dads, who do an outstanding job, and I understand the challenges that they face and how difficult that would be. But you know, I also think there's kind of a reason God made parents. Moms bring so much to the table, but so do dads. And really, a dad can really be that encourager. A dad can be that guy while mom wants to kiss the boo-boo, you know, and no, honey, don't be careful and all that kind of stuff. Dad can kind of maybe give you a little encouragement to try again. Dad can show you things. I think there's such an important place for dads in this world.
1: Yeah, I think in my family, my dad had the most sage advice. He was the the advice giver. And a lot of it when I was younger got lost on me. But as I've gotten older, I've remembered it. And I've applied it in a lot of ways. And you know, Scott, I was thinking about something you were talking about. There are so many things when our families are, when we're young, that, you know, split parents and kids apart. And mm-hmm. The things that you are able to reconcile and make better. My mom passed away back in 2023, and she and I had a kind of tumultuous relationship for a lot of years, but we were able to reconcile before she passed. Mm-hmm. and had the best. It was as I think about it, it brings warmth to me that we were able to to get there. So I think it's true in a lot of families, with fathers, with mothers, and with kids. As you grow up, you start to realize, hey, your parents aren't as stupid as you thought they were. They actually know what they're talking about.
0: Yeah.
2: You're exactly right. That's true. That's what Dr. Pemberton took me down that road too. You know, because I went through that with my son. And I was talking to Nick about this, because as his kids are coming up, there was that time where, you know, my son thought I walked on earth. And then we got to that point when he was about a sophomore in high school, and I was just kind of the idiot fat guy.
0: Yes. Yes.
2: And you know what I mean? Yeah. And then now we're coming out of that, and it's exactly like Doc Pemberton explained to me. And now my son will just text me, and Joe, you and I have talked about this before. He'll just text me with, you know, what's going on with the Reds, or somebody makes a good play, and I'll get a simple text that says, Ellie! Exclamation point. And then when he comes home, it's awesome. So, you know, it's just, I guess the thing I take away, and I'm not going to, if you're having a bad relationship with your father now, or maybe you're, for whatever reason, and you're thinking about reconciling, you have to do that on your own time, and if you ever do it at all. But coming from someone who's been down that road, I encourage anybody, if you can find an opening, take it, because I was glad I did. And I'm going to lose my old man here before too long. He probably doesn't have any more years left, but I'm glad that I was able to reconcile with him.
0: Well, you know, it's interesting. I talked to a good friend the other day who had a very tumultuous relationship with Dad. Dad mm-hmm. was abusive. Dad did some wonderful mm-hmm. things, but Dad was also very abusive. And he talked about his faith and things, talked about how it was important for him to find a way to forgive his dad and understand that his dad wasn't perfect. Not to excuse it, not to say, you know, everything's okay, but to be able to forgive him and kind of move on and build a bridge before he lost his dad.
2: Mm-hmm.
0: And I just think that's so important. It's just such a sad thing when families, and I know a family who, the two girls had a huge fight over their mom's care before she died, and they haven't spoken to each other in like 10 years and stuff. And gosh, it's just, you know, it's so sad. Like you said though, Scott Hooper, I mean, life is short. You got to pay attention to the big things and not get obsessed with the little things.
2: Yeah.
0: And I don't know. That's an important lesson, I guess. Guys, we are way over time. I do want to share a few things about my dad when we come back here in a little bit. But Scott Fitzgerald has some sports straight ahead. It's Kentuckiana Saturday Morning News, News Radio 840 WHAS.
3: I'm WLKY meteorologist Suzanne Horgan. Temps for today top out right around 85 degrees. We'll have a mixture of sun and cloud cover. We may see a couple of spotty showers out there, but it shouldn't be any big deal. Overnight down to about 68 degrees. For tomorrow, partly sunny skies for our Father's Day. We're going to be watching for the risk of some late day and nighttime showers and storms. Some of those could be on the strong side. We'll also hold on to the risk of rain on Monday. Temps tomorrow top out at 86 degrees. We're back to the 70s on Monday. I'm WLKY meteorologist Suzanne Horgan.
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0: Lots of sports going on in Kentuckiana. Well, talking about the Reds is just too depressing for me. NBA draft coming up in just a few days. That's of some interest. But the U.S. play in soccer and winning yesterday, Scott Fitzgerald, I read that their next game is July 1st. Is that not correct? Do they play before that?
2: It's Thursday. It's Thursday against Turkey. Okay. They'll take on Turkey, and they've already won the group stage now, which is great. And that's going to put them into the knockout round in there, and we'll talk next half hour, too. There are a lot of people around the world right now that have now gone to the level where they're not willing to give the United States the World Cup, but they're certainly going to be in the mix, and that's something we haven't heard in quite a long time in this country.
0: So does the game against Turkey matter if they win or lose? Does that affect?
2: Yeah, not really. Okay. No, they've already run the group stage. They're on next. It'll affect seeding down the road and who they might play, but there are a lot of other moving parts on top of that, which is good news because their star Christian Pulisic has been battling a calf injury, and that gives maybe they can sit him out this one and that'll give him more time to heal.
0: Yeah, okay. Yep. Well, interesting. You know, while I'm not a soccer fan, I do love the enthusiasm. I love, and it's contagious, and I love how it brings people together, which is what great sports does.
2: Absolutely. You
0: know, great sports can bring a community together. We may disagree about all this other stuff, but, man, we can get behind our Louisville Kings. By the way, shout out to the Louisville Kings. We talked about them last week. We didn't have a chance to talk about them since they have won the UFL championship. Congratulations to Chris Redman and the Louisville Kings. And some of those guys are headed for the NFL already. So we'll see what happens as time goes on. But I do want to acknowledge a great season for the Kings.
2: Right on, buddy.
0: All right, so how are we doing on sports this
2: morning? Well, Joe, since you talked about the Louisville Kings, let's start there. Let's flash back to nearly 2 years ago.
18: Well, they try him again off the right side, and Ian Wheeler's in. Howard's own HU, you know, a touchdown for the Bears.
2: How about that? Preseason 2 years ago, undrafted out of Howard, Ian Wheeler led the Bears with 2 touchdowns and 43 yards when the Bears racked up a 33-6 win over the Bills. He'd later land on the IR. He'd bump around, spend some time in New Orleans, then landed back here in Louisville with the Kings, and now he's headed back to the NFL. Wheeler, the United Bowl MVP, ranked fourth in the UFL with 370 yards rushing on just 68 carries, finished second in the league with 6 rushing touchdowns. Just a great story. And you know, right after Juneteenth, how great was the UFL championship game? It featured a strong pipeline of HBCU talent. Joining Howard were players and coaches from schools like Tennessee State, Jackson State, Virginia State, and Lincoln University. The league certainly living up to what it banked on, and that is giving folks a second chance. That is amazing. I'm glad you mentioned that, Joe. And congrats to all the Louisville Kings, not only on their championship, but to the fellas headed for the NFL. That's just simply great news. Meanwhile, let's talk basketball. Kentucky's pursuit of Serbian wing Nikola Kostarica is taking a new turn. Michigan has now entered the chat. They are a serious late-stage contender for the 6'8 big fella out of Serbia. He, well, raised his profile with a 20.10 rebound performance at the Adidas Next Gen Finals Championship game. So the Cats really, really want to land this guy. And Michigan said, hold on, hold my beer. We want a shot at this guy as well. Because if the Cats get him, that's really going to change the game for Coach Mark Pope. Speaking of that, new AD Jay Batt met with the team earlier this week.
19: Just want you to know, I'll be your biggest fan. And I will do everything to work with these two and all of our great supporters to give you everything you need to be successful. I think the goal is pretty clear here. This is an elite place with an elite standard. You guys are elite. I look forward to helping provide those resources to keep it going. Anything you need from me, my door is open.
2: Speaking of the round ball, busy international stretch continues for Louisville women's basketball. 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She'll be joined by Louisville associate head coach Johnny Pineda. The competition serves as a qualifier for the World Cup. Jeff Walls speaking to the media at their summer practices. He loves the fact that he's bringing back a lot of talent this year off that Sweet 16 season.
20: You get to the second round their first year, a Sweet 16 this past year. Now they're looking to continue to move forward. They know what the expectations are. They know what it feels like. And now hopefully they're going to be able to get, you know, our new ones on the same page. Just really been impressed with how they've worked.
2: Right on, Coach. We'll see what they can do. And let's take you to golf out on Long Island yesterday.
21: If you make a third here, even with a couple chances coming in.
22: Yeah, kept that pace up. Just on that right edge. Good putt, nice up and down.
2: Right on. How about our Justin Thomas? He's staying firmly in the mix at the U.S. Open after 36 holes at Shinnecock. Following a 1-under 68, he's moved up 23 spots on the leaderboard. He is tied for 7th, I believe. Wyndham Clark continues to lead at 7-under, followed by Matt Fitzpatrick, Xander Schauffele, Sam Stevens, and Tom Kim all tied for 3rd. And JT will tee off 312 today. He is paired up with Harry Higgs. And I know my man Kevin Kirsten is excited over at Churchill Downs. Why? Because the stage is set for a loaded running of the Grade 1 Stephen Foster next weekend. All entries will be drawn this afternoon. It'll feature a clash of proven stars and rising contenders with it's a win and you're in for the Breeders' Cup. Derby winner Sovereignty is returning. He's going to take on veteran White Abiaro while the explosive frontrunner Magnitude brings speed after the Dubai World Cup. Don't overlook Baeza. And of course, we'll have some other horses that will run as well. And coming up tonight, it is Downs After Dark featuring the $300,000 Chicago Stakes, 7 furlongs on the turf. Brad Cox takes center stage with Eclatant, ridden by, I think you've heard of this jockey before, Irad Ortiz Jr. He's coming off his Madison win at Keeneland back in April. There you go, Joe. You're up to date with sports.
0: You know, Scott, it's really interesting. I mean, maybe this is just me. Maybe you don't feel this way. We're at June the 19th. Summer hasn't actually started yet.
2: Right.
0: But I feel like it's just blazing fast going by.
2: It is. You know, this time, Joe, in just 30 days, we'll be talking about NFL training camps opening up.
0: Yeah.
2: And we'll be talking high school football because Southern Indiana will get back to it. Our high school teams will be ramping up, brother. You got this brief little window right now for a respite. If you got honeydew projects you need to get done, now might be the time to get them done because you're going to run out of time here in a bit.
0: Well, yeah, college football will be starting. They'll be before you know it. I mean,
2: yeah,
0: we're already, like I say, at June the 19th, and it just seems to be, I don't know, it just seems to be going by so fast this year.
2: Yeah.
0: And there seems to be so much sports. And the World Cup is going to dominate for the next couple of weeks. I don't think there's much question about that. Right. There'll be some baseball interest in some other things, some golf and some other things. But, we have this, like you said, this brief respite, and then it won't be long before we're playing football again.
2: I think the Kings really, they led us to that, Joe. And that was, we had the Kings going all the way up until that championship. And everybody in this town was fully invested in that. And what used to be a downtime in sports, they certainly filled that void. And then we jumped right into the World Cup. I mean, it's just, it's a busy time. It's a good time.
0: It is a good time, no doubt about it. Thank you so much, Scott. We're at 7:31. It's Kentuckiana Saturday Morning News. Joe Elliott here, News Radio 840 WHAS.
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3: The Covington art scene is reeling after the sudden and permanent closure of the Madison Theater. Venue operators say their corporate insurance provider dropped them after someone tripped on the front sidewalk. The building's owner then locked the doors and canceled their lease before they could even find a new policy, leaving dozens of bands and theater staff members currently completely in the dark. Families in Casey County are being urged to conserve as much water as possible amid a regional shortage emergency. Inadequate spring rainfall has depleted local lakes, prompting emergency officials to beg residents to limit their usage despite recent storms in neighboring towns. To help combat the crisis, Good Samaritans over in Lincoln County are proactively collecting donations of bottled water to drop off at homes in Liberty that lack basic necessities. I'm Travis Laird. Hey.
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0: Joe Elliott, Kentuckiana, Saturday morning news at News Radio 840 WHAS. And I wanted to take a few minutes to salute and talk about my dad, because he was such an important part of my life. He's been gone for several years now, but he's still with me. I still hear his voice. He gave me so many things. While we didn't agree on everything necessarily, my thought processes are like him. We think the same way. We reason the same way. And he gave me that. He showed me how a grown-up ought to behave. You know, the old idea about kids are always watching is absolutely true. Kids are watching for the good times and the bad times. They want to see how you win gracefully. They want to see how you lose gracefully. They want to see how you how a grown-up handles stress, how a grown-up solves problems. And my dad did so much of that for me, and I will be forever appreciative to both my parents for the way in which they did that. You know, there's an old adage that says the way kids spell love is T-I-M-E. And I think certainly that was true for me. My dad poured so much time into me, so much caring into me, and I am so deeply appreciative of that. And I think about him and realize it even more now that he is gone. There are still times I want to pick up the phone or send him a text or something about some book that I read that nobody else in the world would care about, but he would. He would enjoy it because we kind of thought the same, had the same thought processes and things. And you know, he was just such a big part of my life. When I was a little guy, I was obsessed about wanting to be on the radio. It's what I've always wanted to do since I was about 3 years old. And we lived in Indianapolis at the time, and there was a show. It was not a kid show. It was a show for adults on one of the radio stations. It was a morning show. A guy named Joe Pickett hosted the show, and his newsman and sidekick was a guy named Glenn Weber. And they would start the show with a feature called something like Joe and Glenn Talk It Over, something like that. They would talk about the news of the day, much as you hear a lot of us do here on News Radio 840 WHAS. I was maybe 7 or 8 years old, and I was always tuned into the news. I was always fascinated by it. And my dad heard me listening to Joe and Glenn Talk It Over one time. Now, of course, my name is Joe. My dad's name is Glenn. And he said, hey, we could have our own Joe and Glenn Talk It Over. And I said, what are you talking about? And he said, well, I drive you to school every morning. We can do, during that time, it took maybe 10 minutes to get there. He said, during that time, we can have our own Joe and Glenn Talk It Over. I was 8, maybe 9 years old. And I said, well, what would we talk about? I mean, he said, we can talk about anything you want. We can talk about sports. We can talk about politics. We can talk about school. We can talk about anything you want. We'll have our own Joe and Glenn Talk It Over. And sometimes things will come up and we won't know the answer to them. But what we'll do is when we get home after dinner, we'll get the World Book Encyclopedia off the shelf and we'll look it up and we'll learn about whatever it is. Now, I'm going way back. This is low tech. This is the time when people had volumes of the World Book Encyclopedia on the shelves. Anybody remember those days? Yeah, you're showing your age if you do. There was no Google, you know, none of that kind of stuff. But I remember that. And, you know, up until a couple of days before he died, we were still doing some version or of one or another version of Joe and Glenn Talk It Over. We were always talking about stuff and talking about the news and talking about sports and all of those things. And I don't talk about religion or anything on this show so much, but I mean, if you think God is an architect, was God planting seeds? Was God sort of helping my dad to shape me, to steer me in the career that I ended up investing in, spending 40 some years in? I mean, there's just so much here. He used to read westerns to me sometimes, and he had been working and was working all day and studying, going to school, trying to better himself, and he would still find time to read stuff for me. And when I was a little kid, I had problems reading for a while, and he said, we can do this. And we would sit down and we would read together. We'd have some chocolate milk and we'd read a little bit. Then we'd have a little chocolate milk. We'd read a little more. We'd have some chocolate milk. I would sound out words for him. He would tell me stories. I just think about him on this weekend because he was so important in my life. And maybe someday, I don't know. I'm not tuned into, I mean, everybody has their own belief about the afterlife and what it is, and I'll certainly respect your belief, whatever it is. But maybe we'll do another Joe and Glenn Talk It Over somewhere, sometime, because those were really important moments for me. And I think about him on this weekend. We will take a quick timeout. We're going to come back and talk about some other things here in just a couple of minutes. It is Kentuckiana's Saturday Morning News. Scheduled the show on Saturday morning. You know, had a meeting of the minds, and they thought this would be a great time to have the show on Saturday morning. Since it is Kentuckiana's Saturday Morning News at News Radio 840 WHAS.
6: I'm WLKY meteorologist Suzanne Horgan. Temps for today top out right around 85 degrees. We'll have a mixture of sun and cloud cover. We may see a couple of spotty showers out there, but it shouldn't be any big deal. Overnight down to about 68 degrees. For tomorrow, partly sunny skies for our Father's Day. We're going to be watching for the risk of some late day and nighttime showers and storms. Some of those could be on the strong side. We'll also hold on to the risk of rain on Monday. Temps tomorrow top out at 86 degrees. We're back to the 70s on Monday. I'm WLKY meteorologist Suzanne Horgan.
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0: It's 7:45. 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And one of the things that we really haven't talked about as much in the news, particularly in Louisville. Now, the friends in Lexington are tuned in, but particularly in Louisville, is what's going on with the Fayette County school system. And this man, Mr. Lingens, who apparently he says they crafted a resignation for him, which he had nothing to do with, and now he's threatening to sue to get his job back. And there's a huge deficit that nobody knew about, and a loan that's got to be taken place. And you look at what's happening in Jefferson County, and we are reforming the school board, redoing the school board. The legislature is paying attention to this. I'm sure they're paying attention to what's going on in Fayette County. There are other school districts around the state who are having some major problems, and of course, we know how important education is, and how important it is that the next generation be prepared to meet challenges, and particularly as we are in such a competitive situation in Kentucky with so many other states. Businesses want an educated population if they're looking to move here, if they're looking to start here. And so how we do education is so incredibly important, and how we fund it is so incredibly important. And I don't really have a lot of answers here, but you know, we've been on this journey off and on for years. I'm not sure we're ever going to get it right. I think that's the thing that scares a lot of people. What's going to happen in Jefferson County with this revised school board? Well, I don't know. In Fayette County, they have just major questions and some significant challenges, more than we have here, I would say. And then there are smaller school districts that have their own set of problems, and they're a very different set of problems. But clearly, education, because there's so many other things that have sort of bubbled to the top, education has not gotten the attention in this state lately that it probably should. Now, many years ago, we had the KIRA, the big reform. We're going back to like 1990, and people thought, well, that's going to solve a lot of problems. That's going to make a huge difference. Well, I don't know. Here we are. 30 years, 35 years later, whatever it is, 36 years later, and we still have some of the same problems, in addition to more problems, some different problems. So I'm not sure we're ever going to get a handle on it, but it is going to become more front and center as time goes on. That thing in Fayette County is just fascinating. I don't know what they're going to do next, but just kind of watching this from afar, man, they have some challenges. We have challenges here, different, somewhat different anyway. And like I said, the smaller school districts, they have a whole different set of challenges. So I think we're going to see education rise to the top of concerns in Kentucky here as these things continue to develop. Well, Scott Fitzgerald will have one more check of sports. We're going to find out what's going on with him in just a couple of minutes, and we'll get to that next. It's Kentuckiana's Saturday Morning News. It's News Radio 840 WHAS.
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6: I'm WLKY meteorologist Suzanne Horgan. Temps for today top out right around 85 degrees. We'll have a mixture of sun and cloud cover. We may see a couple of spotty showers out there, but it shouldn't be any big deal. Overnight down to about 68 degrees. For tomorrow, partly sunny skies for our Father's Day. We're going to be watching for the risk of some late day and nighttime showers and storms. Some of those could be on the strong side. We'll also hold on to the risk of rain on Monday. Temps tomorrow top out at 86 degrees. We're back to the 70s on Monday. I'm WLKY meteorologist Suzanne Horgan.
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0: Well, let's get one more check of sports on this busy sports weekend. Scott Fitzgerald is watching that for us.
2: Hey, Joe, thank you. And I appreciate you sharing that story about your dad, Joe. That was very encouraging to hear. What a great story. And again, as Joe has conveyed so much this morning, very happy Father's Day to all the pops out there coming up tomorrow since we won't be able to speak to you tomorrow. And just a great story, Joe. Pleasure to hear that. All right, let's move on to sports. Let's talk about the U.S. men's national soccer team. They continue to be story A around the country.
15: They converge on it very quickly. Balogun has a step on Shirkani. Balogun to the byline. Balogun into the middle. 10! It's the United States once again on the board early. Ricardo Pepi was in. Was it perhaps last off the defender? Who cares? It's 1-0 U.S.
2: Yeah, the place erupted. The Americans blanking Australia 2-0, securing a spot in the round of 32. They eventually locked up the Group D title. Australia helped the cause with that early goal, and Alex Freeman's header confirmed after a VAR review, doubled the lead before halftime and sealed the deal. There is no doubt a vibe with this team. As we mentioned, not sure they can win the World Cup, but they're going deeper than most thought they would. And for head coach Mauricio Pochettino, by the way, is a dead ringer for a younger Russell Crowe. It all starts with relationships. If you don't think some of this play at the USL level, like Lou City and Lexington, matter, and then on up to MLS. Well, that's the play that brought Alex Freeman to Team USA via Orlando of the MLS, Coach Mauricio Pochettino.
16: I want to give the credit to the Orlando club and the Oscar Pareja and the coaching staff, because we build our relationship with all the clubs in MLS. If you don't have the support of the coaches like Oscar Pareja and the coaching staff on Orlando, and if you don't build that relationship and trust, it's difficult to make decision only for some clips.
2: We are so fortunate to have two great clubs here in Racing Louisville and Lou City in our backyard, and I think sometimes we tend to take that for granted, but it does matter, especially in events like the World Cup, the world's largest sporting event. Attention, by the way, now turns to today's action. The Netherlands will take on Sweden this afternoon, followed by Germany and Cote d'Ivoire, and Ecuador and Curacao will wrap things up. The U.S., by the way, will play Thursday back at SoFi Stadium in Los Angeles, where they will take on Turkey. And it's a meaningful game, but it's not so meaningful now that they've locked up their group. Speaking of, Lou City takes on Detroit FC tonight in a matchup that will pit two Eastern Conference contenders tied at 21 in the Eastern Conference division. The storyline also includes revenge. Detroit won 2-1 already in Motown this year. And if you remember, I was there. It was the top seed Louisville, the boys in purple, falling out to Detroit in the playoffs, stunning everybody at Lynn Family Stadium. Has Detroit head coach Danny DiCio cracked the Lou City code? Devin Kerr, one of my favorite soccer analysts, he sits alongside Mike Ward for the USL play-by-play broadcast. He hosts USL All Access, their podcast. And he has some thoughts on, Detroit sort of getting the upper hand against Louisville.
17: 4 wins in 13 for Detroit City in the series against Louisville. But 3 in the last 5, and 3 out of the 4 have come at home. Those 3 out of the 4 wins that Detroit City have experienced have come under the helm of Danny DiCio. He certainly has been a thorn in the side. I look at the 1-8 upset last year as arguably the biggest upset in the opening round of history of championship playoffs.
2: Amen, Devin. Kickoff tonight, by the way, ESPN2. It is a nationally televised conference. Excuse me. Lewis City has to win this game. There's no ifs, ands, or buts about it. I mean, they'll still be in the standings, but they have to, from a mental perspective, get over that Detroit hump for sure. Hey, let's talk a little NASCAR, shall we? They kicked off a big weekend on my former home, Naval Base Coronado. Yeah, I lived for a time it was Naval Air Station Coronado. And our own Ben Rhodes was out there with the NASCAR Craftsman's Truck Series.
3: Time arrived. Missed the corner. Cuts the course through the chicane. Lane Riggs wins it at Naval Base Coronado with two turns to go.
4: That was wild.
2: And what's really wild about that is where they stop and they turn left to go the other way, and they made it a road course, basically. It's right where I used to walk off the ship every single day and down to the laundromat. It just brought up a lot of memories for me. But Lane Riggs wins a wild overtime finish at Coronado, holding off Daniel Hemric after late race chaos, as you heard there. Riggs picks up his fourth win of the season, but a strong finish for our own Ben Rhodes, the Louisville native and Holy Cross alum and two-time series champion, quietly brings it home eighth after surviving multiple late incidents. Wasn't flashy, it was clean, and he got some steady points. He's now still in the top 10 in the standings, and Riggs with the win. They'll shift now to Lime Rock Park on July 11th. Coming up later this afternoon, it is the Xfinity United Rentals Driven to Serve 250 at the on the CW. That starts at 5 o'clock. Then tomorrow, it is, of course, the grand finale with the Cup Series, the Andrel 250, over on Prime, starting at 4 o'clock. So lots of cool sports, Joe, but more importantly, happy Father's Day to everybody. That's for sure.
0: Happy Father's Day is right. Happy Father's Day to all the dads, and thank you for what you do. And if you are fortunate enough to still have your dad in your life, give him a call tomorrow. Say hello to him. Tell him how much you appreciate what he has done, and just treasure the time that you have with him, because you know, time is promised to no one. Scott, thanks very much. Happy Father's Day to you. We'll talk to you again next weekend.
2: Thank you. Appreciate it.
0: All right. Scott Fitzgerald joining us. And special thanks to Scott Hooper, to Scott Fitzgerald, to Deb on production this morning, and most of all to you for listening. 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
21: From ABC News, I'm Chuck Severson. We don't know if there's any movement on positions of the U.S. and Iran to get talks restarted, but ABC's Selena Wang says two negotiators are moving. A U.S. official tells ABC News special diplomat Steve Witkoff is headed to Switzerland, where President Trump's son-in-law, Jared Kushner, is expected to join him. So far, many lawmakers on Capitol Hill are opposed to the Iran deal in its current form, says Wang.
22: Even some Republican members of Congress are openly criticizing this deal, saying it's a win for Iran, because even though Iran has made no new nuclear commitments, even though these talks are now stalled, the country is already getting the economic benefits for the first time in decades, Iran can now freely sell its oil on the global market.
21: While gasoline prices on average have dropped some, says ABC's Andrew Dimbert.
8: Drivers are paying about a dollar more per gallon than before the conflict began, and the most expensive gas remains concentrated in the West. States including California, Hawaii, Washington, Oregon, Nevada, New York, and Alaska still all above $4.20 a gallon.
21: Interrupted the latest Israel-Lebanon ceasefire. Lebanese civil defense saying Israeli drone and missile attacks have killed 16 people with 12 others wounded. Amid World Cup games, a deadly game in Kansas City, highway shootings of 5 people, 1 dead. ABC's Olivia Rubin.
9: One shooter from a black Honda Civic.
10: This happening Tuesday night amid the World Cup match between Argentina and Algeria just miles away. Now the FBI offering a $25,000 reward for any information leading to the arrest of 22-year-old Oscar Sanchez Munoz.
21: Amid cleanup from violent storms, flash flooding emergencies and watches continue across parts of the South. Rain from Texas to Louisiana, Mississippi to Alabama. This afternoon, the plains could have destructive wind, large hail, and the threat of tornadoes, forecasters say. 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
7: If you're young here tonight and you see an old person, I know you don't think that that's you in the future. You look at an old person, that's not you in the future. That's like looking at a sequoia tree or a unicorn. But it is going to be you one day before you know it. And if you're older and you look at a young person and you think, I still look like that, you don't. You don't. You don't.
8: There's so much truth to that.
6: If you're unfamiliar with the comedian Tom Papa, look him up, because he is just right here in life with the rest of us, just spewing reality facts at us that many of us don't want to hear, but some of us just need to know. They get a little bit more of a reality dose more often.
8: Well, I mean, it's amazing. I remember talking, it was probably been about 15 years ago now. I remember talking to a client and he's like, John, here's the crazy thing.
6: Yeah.
8: You know, now that I've retired, I feel so much better. Like I got rid of all this cortisol. You know, I'm working out in the mornings instead of, you know, drinking, you know, half a pot of coffee, you know, and then not eating lunch and whatever. He goes, not only am I so healthy, I feel so good. He said, except every morning I get up and look in the mirror. I'm like, who is that old guy that's in my room? And he's like, oh, crud, that's me. He said, but I just feel so much better because I've done all of these other life changes that are very positive. He goes, I don't feel that old. He goes, and I don't remember exactly when it happened, when all of a sudden you replaced, you know, this suave, debonair, good looking George Clooney type figure with whatever that old man in the mirror is doing.
6: There's something.

0: knows, right, no matter how good you take care of yourself, how well you take care of yourself. So for me, vulnerable moment, can I tell you?
1: I got to hear this.
0: All right, here we go. So I've always had amazing vision. Like everybody's like, how can you read that? And sure, then middle age hit. And so a few years back, I had to start wearing readers. And fine. But my thing was, I'm going to get the weakest reader I can find, and I'm not going to go up in prescriptions because you do that. Your eyes get weaker and weaker. So one day recently, I was trying to read something very small and I couldn't read it. And so what did I do? I took the other pair of weak readers and I did see what I'm doing here, and I stacked them on top. So I was, Kyle, my husband, walked into the room and he looks at me and he said, "Do you have two pairs of glasses on?" And I looked at him and I deadpanned his face and I said, "Yes, I do." And he just said, "Okay." And he just walked back out of the room because, you know why? Because he's a smart man.
1: Yeah. Oh, very wise. Very wise. He's been married for a minute or three.
0: Yeah.
1: You know, but it happens. I remember I had an eye exam, I'm going to say a month after I turned 48.
0: Uh-huh.
1: And the optometrist was amazed. He's like, 48? Yeah. You don't require readers yet. And I'm like, I love it.
0: Yeah.
1: I promise you, Heather, it wasn't even 3 months later. 3 months later,
0: it happens overnight.
1: I couldn't read the date on my watch. I could not read the date on my watch. Every once in a while, I like to wear, you know, one of the older mechanical watches, not one of the highfalutin, you know, Apple watches. And I was looking down and I'm like, I can't read the date.
0: It happens overnight.
1: And I had grabbed a pair of readers because in the office we have readers up everywhere, pretty much on everywhere for all the clients. And frankly, now for me.
0: Right.
1: So I make sure they're there
0: Welcome
1: now.
0: To the club,
1: but
0: pal.
1: I put it on and I'm like, oh my gosh,
0: oh, there
1: this
0: it
1: is what people are talking about, that they don't do certain things because they can't see it. I mean, I remember handing stuff to people and they're like, yeah, I'm not going to bother reading it. Tell me what it says because I can't read it. I'm like, what are they talking about?
0: Now, Heather, you know.
1: Months. I'm going to say in less than three months after I turned 48. And of course, now I've gone up to prescription. I mean, now I'm just looking at just replacing my eyeballs at this point.
0: you can just get new ones.
1: There's really nothing you can do.
0: Just get new ones.
1: Yeah.
0: It happens to all of us. The age just creeps in. It sneaks up. We can sit here and laugh about the readers or who's that person looking back at me in the mirror. With our finances, though, and we're not talking about you didn't save enough. That's not what we're here for. You folks that listen to you on HAS, they are smart. They have saved well. People that you meet in the office have $1 million, $5 million, $10 million saved, John. But when it comes to this thing that we have where we just constantly assume and of ourselves that we are younger than we are, and we're even thinking about retirement, like that's ways off. We got years until that. We don't need to worry about that yet. We're saving, we're working, we're good. Sure. What are the mistakes of that mentality that could catch up with us later?
1: Well, the first thing to understand is no one is doing anything wrong. We are wired this way. You can go back to the dawn of human civilization, and we are wired to pay attention to what's right in front of us.
0: Okay.
1: And if you think about it, it makes total sense.
0: Yeah.
1: So if we were cavemen and we came out of the cave one day, and all of a sudden we see something that we can eat, it's right in front of our face. Are we going to go after that thing? Yes, we are. Now, are we thinking about the weather tomorrow? No, because if we don't catch that little animal and create dinner, we may not survive to the next day. So because of that, it's how we're wired. Every time that we walk, historically, the old cavemen and hunters and gatherers, when they would walk out and see berries that they knew were not poisonous, they would pick them all because they did not know when would be the next opportunity that they would get to actually find food based on the thing. So we are just predisposed to basically only focus on what's in front of us. And when we're talking about retirement, guys, it's just, it seems for so many of us like it's so far away. And, and think about it, even something that's 3 years away. I mean, I can easily go 3 years. 3 years is a long time. I mean, I got all time, all kinds of time to take care of this within 3 years. Amazingly enough, people said that 10 years before retirement, 20 years before retirement, 30 years before retirement. They say that all the time.
0: Yeah.
1: And amazingly, they're like, dude, I thought I would have done this before now. But like I've said before on the show, and I've said it probably dozens, if not hundreds of times at this point, it's never the wrong time to do the right thing. So what we want to do is we just want to start looking. When we're thinking about the future, don't think about it as putting money away that you don't need to think about. What we need to do is plan correctly, because all of the predictions, this is what most people focus on.
0: Mm-hmm.
1: And Heather, I was thinking about it the other day. 24 hours news cycles are terrible.
0: Mm-hmm.
1: They're really horrible. They're horrible for us psychologically. They're horrible for us emotionally. They're just not good. It puts things in our head in our face that are not really good for long-term plans. Okay. And so that is one of the things that I really hate about headlines. Because the thing about headlines is they're always meant to elicit a response.
0: Okay.
1: Right? Yeah. So like, they say, if it bleeds, it leads, which means that bad news, unfortunately, they always slap out there because they think people are going to pay attention to it. Whenever you see, look at this famous celebrity and look at what trouble they got in, it's clickbait. Click, click, click, click, click. And all these things are just meant to derail us from doing the plan. But everyone focuses on predictions. And this is my point. They see a news headline like they're trying to predict. John, what do you think is going to happen? Can I tell you right now? None of it matters. Because 50% of the time, probably worse than 50% of the time, we're going to get it wrong. I mean, there are some people that I know every time they make a prediction, it's dead wrong. If you did the exactly opposite of what they predicted, you're probably better off, like the weatherman. It's just how it goes. I mean, like, it's amazing.
0: We love the weatherman.
1: No. We love them. But the thing of it is that when you think about it, it may be 50-50, you know, when you're really thinking about all of it. But we want to make sure that we're focusing on the future side. So what happens when we procrastinate? Because that's really the word. When we start thinking about predictions, we get all verklempt and we start getting worried about things, worried about what if I get this right? What if I get it wrong? A really good plan, the way to prepare for things is to make them work even if markets go up, even if markets go down, even if tax rates go up, even if tax rates go down, even if interest rates go up or down, even if we can sell our house tomorrow for three times what we paid for it, or we never plan on selling at all. A well-designed retirement plan should work no matter what situations we deal with. So again, the preparation is so much more important than the prediction. Mm. And the problem with the future and thinking, that's so far away, it stops us from planning, which will frankly change everything in the future for us, right? If we don't have to worry, we can't lose all of our life savings because we've protected it correctly, we don't have to worry about market inconveniences. We already have the right amount of money in tax deferred and tax free. So we don't really have to worry about tax rates. If they go up, heck, even if tax rates double, if we've planned correctly, it may not cost us a single penny more in taxes. It's crazy. People don't think about that. But that is the danger of procrastinating too much. But again, we're wired to think about today. We're wired to worry about tomorrow. But a well-done plan kind of gets rid of a lot of the worry. Because whether it's good or bad, tomorrow's news, it won't matter because we know it's going to work.
0: Yeah.
1: That's the main thing.
0: Well, that's the benefit of having a plan in place, is so that you can worry less, live more, enjoy this space that you've worked so hard to get to. And when you're in retirement, having a plan in place so you know where your income is coming from, so that you know what your long-term care plan is, so that you know what your tax strategy is and your estate and legacy plan is. Having this power of knowledge is what John and his team are here to help you figure out in a plan that's customized to you and your goals. So stop putting it off. We're talking to you, listening to us on WHAS right now at this very moment. Stop procrastinating, because we can all sit here and laugh about how overnight we needed readers, and overnight, who's that person staring back at us in the mirror? But you know right now that you want to retire one day and you've got that nest egg you've worked so hard for.
1: We're having a really good plan. The thing is, sometimes we are not going out on our terms. We're not retiring the exact day we wanted.
0: Yeah.
1: Maybe we get a really good buyout to leave earlier. Well, that changes things.
0: There's that,
1: right? We just want to know that the plan can be adjusted. The thing about having a really good plan, Heather, is that it doesn't matter really what happens between now and the time you retire. It's there waiting for you to show up.
0: Okay.
1: That's the whole point. It's you and what you want to accomplish, and it's out there in the future, and it's just biding its time. It's just waiting for you to show up and say, hey, it's time, man. And you know, the plan knows exactly what it needs to do for you to live the life you want. That's the main thing. So don't look at it as something so far in the future. We just want to figure out what day that
0: it's
1: we're going to show
0: you
1: up
0: when you're ready.
1: Have that plan work.
0: Yeah, that's a great super healthy way to look at it, a super healthy perspective. It's there for you when you're ready. John and his team, they are here for you right now to put that plan into place. Give us a call, 502-317-0840, 502-317-0840. You can call right now. Let's set a time on the calendar so that you can start the conversation with John and his team about putting your plan in place so that you know it is there for you. It is ready for you. It is waiting for you when you are ready for it. 502-317-0840. If you're over 59 and have saved at least $500,000, that's where you're really going to see the power of the kind of planning John and his team do take effect in at J. Hagen Capital. They're here for you. They're ready. They're willing. They're able. All you got to do is make that call. It's 502-317-0840 or find us anytime at retirementsolutionradio.com. We're going to give you a minute to make that call while we take a quick break. Then we're going to hear from actor Bill Murray, who recently shared a vivid childhood memory about his first trip to Wrigley Field and seeing it for color in the first time. We're going to ask John about how financial planning can help turn that black and white vague idea that you have about retirement into a full color picture for the road ahead. That's when we come back with more of The Retirement Solution on News Radio 840 WHAS right after this.
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0: And we're glad to have you starting your day off with us here on The Retirement Solution with John Hicks, financial advisor, founder of J. Hagen Capital. I'm Heather Branch, here asking John questions about what he wants you to know about, things he wants you to be thinking about, and especially strategies, ideas, what you can be working on as far as how to better prepare for this next phase of your financial life. Because after decades working and saving, now we got to make those savings work for you. And that is the big question mark for so many folks, John. These are smart, hardworking, salt of the earth type people. They've saved $1 million, $2 million, $5 million, and they're standing at retirement's doorstep going, okay, I've got my nest egg. The paycheck is stopping. How in the heck am I supposed to pay myself now?
1: Right. They're kind of like, what's next?
0: Yeah.
1: I've done everything they told me to do.
0: Yeah.
1: I checked this box. I made sure my accountant knew what was going on. I checked with HR and I know what the paperwork looks like, but how do I turn this big old pile of money into a lifestyle, into things that I'd like to do, into fun vacations and or establishing a new garden or building a new pole barn? That's what life is about. It's not about that big old pile of money. We just need that money to do things that we need it to do for us,
0: so that we can live the life we want to live and do the things you were just pointing out. Speaking of hobbies and vacations and such, golfing, I don't know if you consider that a hobby or an anger-inducing activity, or
1: as Mark Twain called it, it's a good walk foiled, right? Which is, I think, very, very honest.
0: That
1: I don't know why people do it. I mean, it's like getting up every morning and being punched right in the face and still wanting to get up every morning. Every time I play golf, it's like, it's horrible.
0: Like people love to hate it is what I have figured out about golf for the most part. People just love hating it.
1: I guess it's because when you're out there, at least you're among, you know, beautiful nature.
0: Right.
1: It's usually perfectly manicured and it's nice. So when you're, you know, yelling profanities or you know, stubbing your toe because you kick the tree trunk next to you, at least it's kind of like, well, at least I'm out and, you know, nature's miracle.
0: Yeah.
1: Or whatever.
0: Right. One of our America's favorite sons and our favorite celebrities, Bill Murray, is, of course, known for many different things in life. Of course, his acting skills, the character actors that we've seen him play over the years, but also a major golfer. Was he a golfer before Caddyshack? Did Caddyshack catapult him into being a golfer?
1: No. So we had this conversation. I played golf with him last year.
0: He has the opportunity. These so charity tournaments every year. Yeah.
1: Yeah. So I played 18 holes with Bill Murray and one of his younger sons and his nephew.
0: Mm-hmm.
1: And it's amazing, you know, for, I guess he's 78. He may be closer to 80 now.
0: Yeah.
1: He has a really pretty golf swing.
0: Yeah.
1: He really does.
0: All right.
1: You know, and he'll tell you straight up. He goes, you know, good golfers don't hate bad golfers. They hate slow golfers.
0: Right.
1: So when you play with them, the one thing you got to understand is you got to keep up the pace.
0: That's
1: it doesn't matter if you're playing terrible, just have fun.
0: That's it.
1: And get out there. But he has a really pretty swing.
0: He knows how to have a good time.
1: Well.
0: He didn't? Well, because.
1: Not the day that we played. Now, I understand that he has really good days and really good shots.
0: As everybody does on the golf course. As everybody
1: on the particular
0: does.
1: Day we played, I don't think I was any better, but he did not score very well. It just goes that way, right?
0: Well, we had the chance to meet with Bill again at this year's Caddyshack charity golf tournament that he and his brothers put on every year. And part of the conversation actually veered away from golfing and acting. Bill Murray was talking about how he's a lifelong Chicago Cubs fan. And when he was growing up in the 1950s, what it meant watching the team on black and white TV. Remember the days, kids? Black and white TVs and rabbit ears. That's how he first started watching out the Cubbies. And so in this conversation, he was talking about what the feeling was when he finally visited Wrigley Field as a young boy and how it just absolutely blew his mind. Here's his recount of the time he first saw Wrigley Field.
3: When we got to the ballpark and we started to walk up the stairs to the interior of the ballpark, and my brother said, wait, and he put his hands over my eyes and he said, okay, walk up. And I walked up the last few steps and he took my hands away and I saw all this green and all this ivy and the scoreboard and the grass. And it just, it's unforgettable. What it looks like is I'd never seen it in color. It was like seeing an amazing impressionist painting. My God, look what it does to me. It really was an amazing experience.
0: He actually got teared up when he was talking about it. Because if you think about it, you've seen something on a little black and white TV, and then you go and you see it in color for the first time, what it had, the emotional effect it has on you.
1: And that's the whole point, right? So most people, when they're thinking through that, you know, that is what we all want retirement to be like. When we know, it's like we already, like he grew up as a kid watching it a certain way, you know, black and white TV on a little Zenith is what he said.
0: Yeah.
1: And then all of a sudden when he saw it, he's like, you know, the grass was so green. The sky was so blue. It was an amazing experience. That is the whole point about getting the retirement plan right. So that when we get that opportunity, so we're planning and all this kind of stuff, it's like watching it in black and white. But when we get there that day and they open up the field for us in retirement, say, hey, you've just punched your last time clock. You know, you're done now. We want that same experience. Oh my gosh, the sky is so blue. The grass is so green. That car is so paid off. My next vacation is already scheduled 6 weeks from the time that you walk out the door. That's what we want.
0: Yeah.
1: And so that's the thing to think about, right? So when we think about life, so much of our life, and especially when in this show, we're talking about our retirement life, so much of it is about the feeling, the emotion, what it does to us. How does it make us feel? And that is so different than how people plan for it. When they're saying, well, I need to put, you know, 20% into the growth bucket and 10% into the income bucket and 10% more into the pay stuff off bucket. It's all black and white. It's almost like it's all a spreadsheet, and that's not how we live it.
0: Right.
1: So when we're talking to people in the office for the very first time, that's what we're trying to figure out. Hey, I know sometimes that idea of retirement, it actually may be a little bit fuzzy. Probably the same way that Bill watched those Cubs games, just a little fuzzy, black and white, you know, with the rabbit ears or whatever he had. Yeah. That's how most people think it. And a great advisor's job is kind of like his dad taking him to that ballpark. Let's see it with clarity. Let's see it in vivid color. What can it look like? You know, that's amazing because, especially because he was born in the 50s and he was a fan through 1962 when he actually went there in the park that time. He had a whole bunch of years of terrible, horrible Chicago baseball for a long time.
0: He stuck with it though, didn't he?
1: He did, amazingly enough. So on paper, they were horrible. But if he remembers, man, I remember the very first time I saw Wrigley Field. I remember walking in Wrigleyville, walking right up to it and going in, and here's what I saw. That's that feeling, right? Because in retirement, we're going to have good years. We're going to have good months. We're going to have bad years, sadly, in the market and bad months. But does that change how we retire or stay retired? No, not with a good plan. Not with a good plan at all. So those are the things. Even though it's an emotion, we want to quantify that. How can we be certain, or how can we be more sure that's the image that we're looking for, right? Imagine if it was the very first time, even though he's a lifelong Cubs fan, if that experience was at Fenway Park, which is the Boston Red Sox, would he be as excited? No. It's because it was something he was passionate about. His dream, his team, just like us, retirement, it's our vision.
0: Yeah.
1: Our dream. And we just want to make sure we get it in vivid, what do they call it? Technicolor?
0: Mm-hmm.
1: Let's get it colored with Technicolor, right? That's the objective.
0: Yeah. Well, John and his team, obviously, this is what they want for you. They want to see your plan in color with a full wide-eyed perspective of the direction that you are headed, the options that you have in front of you. It is so much more than just numbers on paper. And John and his team, they're helping folks retire every single day. So perhaps nobody better understands that concept than the team at J. Hagen Capital. They are here for you. 502-317-0840 is our number. You can give us a call to set some time on the calendar. We're also at retirementsolutionradio.com, or it's 502-317-0840. Talk about folks that you have worked with and you have helped, and to put this plan into the color vision in front of them. Because as I was just saying, it's so much more than numbers, the lives we want to live. Have you ever had somebody that comes to you? I love these people that have the dream. They're like, we want to go to see every Major League Baseball park or every NFL stadium. We want to go see a game in every stadium over the course of the next 5 or 10 years. And helping folks achieve things like that in their retirement, because this is what their new life is and what they want of it.
1: The amazing thing, I was thinking the other day about Tom, and this is a caricature of someone I remember sitting down with years ago.
0: Yeah.
1: But the idea is that some people, once they see how vivid it is, they never want to go back. So I remember sitting down with Tom. He was 63. He was getting ready to retire from being a school teacher. And he always said he had 3 grandkids, 3 boys. And he was just like, I just keep telling my wife, I want to take them to Cooperstown. I want to take them to go see the Hall of Fame because they all love baseball, T-ball, whatever their thing was. Yeah. He's like, I'm going to do it. Every year went by and he didn't do it. And it's one of the things we talked about in the office is that, John, I just don't know if I can retire. Here's what I want to do. And here's the things. Once we sat down and understood, all we needed to understand was where he was today, what he wanted to accomplish, and what he thought, the bare minimum would look like, but then what could he dream on? And I will never forget the look on his face. Tom basically looked at me and he said, there's no way. I'm like, oh, what does he think? Is this good or is this bad? He finally saw with crystal clarity all those vivid colors. He's like, so you're telling me, not only can I take the grandkids to Cooperstown, I could maybe take the whole family, and then the following year do another pseudo nice trip. And then we had actually built into the plan, at least the way that we were starting about it, $15,000 to $20,000 a year of a vacation budget on top of the fact that we knew that we could get him retired, keep him retired at the standard of living he wanted at. And it was his face. He was just like, you've already built that in. And the answer was, yes, sir, we have. It was like he saw a Wrigley Field for the first time with the vivid green grass and the blue skies on the most magical day. He got it. He's like, oh my gosh, I wish I'd done this sooner. And the thing of it is there is no wrong time to plan as long as you do it, right? It's never the wrong time to do the right thing. So don't think it's too late in the game for
0: you. Right.
1: What we want to do is just to make sure that vague, fuzzy idea that you're trying to go toward, let's just make it clear. Let's just make it clear and make sure it's legible and make sure it's what you want. Because most people, once they see that opportunity, we're like, oh my gosh, I can do that and that and that. It's like, absolutely. Now we don't have to be fearful. Now we can go attack retirement with that vigor, that fervor that we want, that young kid seeing something awesome for the first time or waking up on Christmas Day. That's that feeling. That's an emotion that getting a good, solid plan that accomplishes all the things we need to talk about, getting it all done long before we retire. Great plan.
0: So many of us, we know how much we have saved. We know what we want out of retirement. What we don't have or what we don't know is how to connect those dots. And this is what John and his team, they are helping folks with every single day, and they are here to help you with as well. So give us a call right now. Let's schedule a time on the calendar for you to start this conversation with John and his team at J. Hagen Capital. The number to dial, 502-317-0840, 502-317-0840. 0840. 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
5: ABC News, I'm Chuck Sievertson. Update on the Iran-U.S. talks in Switzerland that were supposed to happen yesterday but were postponed, from ABC's Selena Wang.
6: At the 11th hour, the White House putting pause on plans for Vice President J.D. Vance to travel to Switzerland for the next round of talks. That's for the crucial next phase to determine the future of Iran's nuclear program. A U.S. official now tells us that Special Envoy Steve Witkoff is headed to Switzerland, where Jared Kushner is expected to join him, but the timing for these talks is still unclear.
5: Latest Israel-Lebanon ceasefire apparently interrupted, with Lebanese civil defense saying Israeli drone and missile attacks have killed 16 people with 12 others wounded. FBI offering a $25,000 reward for an arrest in Kansas City interstate shootings. Police say Oscar Sanchez Munoz shot five people, killing one. Flash flooding emergencies continue across parts of the South after violent storms. This is ABC News.
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0: Glad to have you here with us on The Retirement Solution with John Hicks, founder of J. Hagen Capital. Quick reminder, if you missed part of the show today or any other week, we do post the full radio show episodes to our podcast each week. So just search The Retirement Solution wherever you download and listen. You can also find us on YouTube, and we've got links to everything posted up on our website, retirementsolutionradio.com. All right. Need to talk about why the first year of your retirement can make or break your plan, all due to this one risk factor that tragically, John, not a lot of people know about.
1: Yeah.
0: But it can have this much effect on your future. So we feel that you should know about it, which is why we're going to break it down here. We're going to tell the story of two brothers. Lean in, everybody. Mm-hmm. Gather around, kids. There's an article on Kiplinger.com that was talking about the danger of the stock market turning sour in that first year that you retire. And in it, this story, they followed these two brothers, Sam and Dave. Both had saved $500,000 at retirement with the plan they're going to take $30,000 each a year out of their $500,000 in retirement to live off of. Okay. So brother Sam, he retired in the year 2000. Brother Dave retired in 2010. After 10 years, Dave had $874,000, so $374,000 more than where he'd started with.
1: Okay.
0: Sam only had $96,000.
1: Ooh, started with $500,000. Ooh.
0: He went through the huge market declines of the year 2000 and the year 2008. Dave, his brother, did not.
1: Sure.
0: So, of course, I mean, when it comes to market timing, we always say you never time the market. You just can't. Right. And Sam certainly was unlucky in those 2 years and with that factor on his plan. But what do we need to know about this risk, this sequence of returns risk that not enough of us know about? And what can we do to help minimize it on our own savings?
1: Yeah. So unfortunately, sequence of returns, I mean, there have been tons of really smart Nobel Prize winners talk about this, from William Sharpe to Thaler did it. Even Jack Bogle, who founded Vanguard, talked about this all the time. He's like, you know, there's this dirty little secret that no one really talks about, because people in the financial industry, they can't do anything about it because no one knows.
0: Right.
1: And what is that secret? No one knows if they're retiring at a good time or retiring at a bad time. And think about this. So let's go back to this example of these two brothers. One of them retired right after the huge run-up, right? We had Reagan, and then we had Bush, and then we had Clinton, and the market was going through the roof all the way up to 1999. It was the highest that the market had ever been. And so someone getting ready to retire in 1997 and 98, getting ready for it, 1999, let's go, let's go, let's go. They're sitting on top of the biggest mountain of money than they ever, you know, thought they'd have. And then all of a sudden they retire. And then what happened to that brother? So Sam retired in 2000, only unfortunately to be met with that huge Mike Tyson punch in the face of the year 2000 when the dot-com bust, you know, started happening. But it wasn't just 2000. And so in this example, Sam, he still was pulling money out to live off of.
0: Right.
1: But the market was going down. He was pulling money out as it was going down. It happened for 2000, 2001, and 2002. It happened again in 2008. So that $500,000, unfortunately, at the end of that period of time, was only worth 70-something thousand dollars. Unbelievable. Now, had he had any idea that was going to happen? No. No one knew the dot-com bust was going to happen. No one knew that 2008, we were going to have the Great Recession. No one saw it. His advisor didn't know that. No one knew that. But right. In that example, that is the sequence of return risk, that the year that we retire is a bad sequence of the returns that we're going to experience. And unfortunately, we see it all the time. And there's no way of knowing what the market's going to do, which is why it's so important to understand. Predictions don't matter. Preparation does. Because had he just had the two or three different strategies that we utilize for our clients to help avoid or at least minimize that risk, he would have been in a completely different zone. Because his brother, Dave, had the same $500,000, pulled out the same amount of money. He just didn't retire in a bad situation. And no one, again, no one knew. No one can predict. No one knows what the president's going to do. No one knows what Congress is going to do. No one knows what geopolitical events are going to happen. No one knows what tax rates or interest rates. No one can control all those things. And if you think about how long retirement lasts, it's not just 5 to 10 years. Hopefully it's 20 to 30 years, maybe 35 years for some people. So there's probably going to be a lot of ups and downs over that period of time. So we have to protect ourselves from this. So the luck factor is what we can avoid. All right. And here's how we do that. To avoid the luck factor, we have to understand that we need three buckets of money that we're going into retirement with. Number one, we need our now money, money that we cannot afford to lose because we're going to need it. We're going to need it this year or next year. 2 years worth of income. That's bucket number one, the now bucket. Now, this bucket, on top of just housing safe money, we need it liquid and available. So in the event that something wrong happens, like we have an electrical storm, I had a storm and actually hit my house, had an electrical, hit one of the lightning rods. We had a very small but lightning shot that hit our house. And unfortunately, it fried a lot of things in our home. We had no idea that was going to happen. So the thing about that now bucket is we need it liquid and we need it safe because we need to know that we can deal with 1 to maybe even up to 3 years worth of bad markets without ever worrying about running out of money or without ever worrying about needing more income, right? Okay. So that's the now bucket. Mm-hmm. We have two other buckets. The one in the middle, we call the soon bucket. We also call it the income bucket. This is the bucket that is built to not grow so much. It's great if it does, but we really want safer style investments or less volatile investments that are built to give us income. Historically, this is where a lot of traditional advisors would talk about bonds. Unfortunately, bonds have not been the world's greatest investment over the last 10 to 12 years. We'll see what happens in the future, but this is where we typically want lower correlated assets. We want not very volatile assets, and it's great if they can spin us off some income. So this is where I may even, in my mindset, be putting real estate in there. Like if you have rental properties, I would put those in there along with CDs, laddered bonds, things like that. You may use structured notes. You may use principal protected notes, something that has some downside protection, but will can give you income that you can use to do what? Replenish that now bucket every year. Every year, we want to keep adding money to that. Hey, I might need this next year, so let's go ahead and get it over there where I can spend it, right? That's its job.
0: Okay.
1: Now, like we've all heard before, you cannot serve two masters, which is very true. We need that middle bucket, that soon bucket, that income bucket to do one thing well, create income. Growth is not really a factor as much as produce income so that we can live in retirement and not worry about things. Okay. So we have bucket one and bucket two. Now the third bucket. Now this is the one that almost everyone focuses on.
0: Okay.
1: Almost to the point where they fixate on it. And this essentially is the later bucket because this is how we typically saved in our 401ks. We put money in and hopefully it grows and hopefully we get our company to compound and give us more money on top of that. Mm-hmm. And it grows and grows. We always thought as we were growing our money, this is for later. This is for later. This is for retirement. This is later. When we get to retirement, later is now, which is why we have to have the now and soon buckets. But that bucket is really the growth bucket. The growth bucket is completely different. We really want to have assets in that growth bucket that, frankly, we still want to stay within our risk tolerance. But we're not so worried about the volatility. Why? Because this is the bucket we need in the long run to help offset inflation, healthcare costs, help us with some of our tax planning, be the money that's going to go probably to the next generation. And this bucket, we expect, hopefully, that it will grow and compound for the next 20 to 30 years of retirement. Now, because of that, because we have zero thought in our mind that we need to utilize that money for 15 to 20 years, we can handle a little bit more risk. But Heather, what we typically see is that people still treat all of them, all three of those buckets as, well, I still want it to grow and I want it to give us income. And I want liquidity,
0: yeah.
1: And I want safety. And unfortunately, no one particular investment style can do that. And unfortunately, okay. When we try to do that, jack of all trades, we become a master of none and we fail in retirement. So the greatest way to help avoid or eliminate the failures that we would have with a sequence of return risk is by understand simply, it's a bucket strategy. We just want three simple buckets and we want to make sure mathematically that it's right for us. So everyone's retirement is going to be different than the next person's. That's why whenever we're talking to people, we want to find out, hey, what does your retirement look like? You know, how fuzzy is that image or how clear is it? If you know exactly what you want, retirement planning should be a breeze. You'll love it because it's going to give you so much more flexibility and freedom than you've probably ever had before.
0: Okay.
1: Because then you can actually see done correctly. This is how leveraging your savings, this is how leveraging your money can work best for you. because we'll understand how much do you need now? How much money income are you going to have? Hey, do we want a little extra? Do we want a slush bucket of $15,000 to $30,000 a year for extra vacations or to rescreen the back porch or to help the grandkids out with college or a car? That's the best thing, is that we know we can plan that and we won't just be growing money until we're gone. That's the paradigm that we need to shift. That's what we need to change. It's not about growing the money. It's about harvesting the money now. We don't want it to grow anymore and then wither on the vine. We want to be able to use it to harvest it so that we can accomplish all those things that we're most excited about. So sequence of return risk is eliminated by most great planners by simply following the bucket strategy. If you don't have a bucket strategy, if you've never seen it happen firsthand, you should. Skilled fiduciary advisors should use this because it's really one of the greatest ways to not be product-centered is to be planning-centered, right? It's not about predicting. It's about preparing. And so when you do the bucket system, it doesn't matter if we have a good market, a bad market, a bull market, a bear market. It really won't matter because we know we're good for income. We're good for creating more income down the road, and we're good for growing assets. Done correctly, that's probably one of the greatest things that anyone can do to have a great retirement in the long run.
0: John and his team here to help you ensure you are doing the things correctly for you and your plan. You can give us a call at 502-317-0840 is our number to set a time on the calendar to start the conversation with John and his team. 502-317-0840. Quickly, before we wrap up, I just want to ask you the blunt question that you have answered throughout this conversation about getting back to the sequence of returns risk. Because something else that we all know, the market usually recovers over time. So Why can an early crash cause this kind of permanent damage?
1: Yeah, so Fidelity did a study on this and they find out if you lose money in the 3 years preceding retirement or the first 3 years of retirement, six times more likely of running out of money. Mm. Think about that real quick. Six times more likely. Why? Because even though the market rebounds, the money that you lost when you've pulled out to spend, it never is, it's gone. You've already spent it. So it's not there to rebound. That's the problem.
0: Okay.
1: So compounding interest does not work. If you've pulled out those dollars, it doesn't compound back. So that's why it's so devastating.
0: Okay.
1: So when you're looking at two portfolios, one that experienced a downturn in the beginning, the chances of you running out 600% more likely per Fidelity, that's kind of scary. So if we can develop a plan and stick with it that reduces that issue, that's a much better plan in general.
0: We've got a teammate standing by off the air ready to answer your call and help you set a time on the calendar to start the conversation with John and his team about building a plan to help reduce your sequence of returns risk, as well as the many other risks that you might be facing and you're not even aware of. At J. Hagen Capital, they're here to show you what those areas might be and how you can add layers of protection to your precious nest egg. If you're 5 to 10 years from retirement and have saved at least $500,000 of investable assets, that's where you're really going to see the benefits of this kind of planning take effect. John and his team, they want to show you what your options are. So let's get to work. 502-317-0840. When it comes to your 401k contributions, should you be doing Roth? Should you be doing non-Roth or pre-tax, as the cool kids would say?
1: Is that what cool kids say these days?
0: I don't know what the cool kids are saying. I'm just trying to have
1: Hold on. The cool kids don't say anything. They text something. They tweet.
0: They're definitely
1: something.
0: Not talking about Roth.
1: Do they even call it
0: pre-tax?
1: I don't even know what you call it. If you, because it sounds like
0: messaging.
1: If you X someone. Oh, see, that sounds dirty or wrong or nefarious. See, so I still do. People still say tweet. They do, don't they?
0: Yes.
1: Yeah,
0: and so they call it Twitter too, because nobody calls it X.
1: Yeah.
0: 401k contributions. As I was saying, should we put them in pre-tax or after-tax? Why? Would we do one or the other or both? Because apparently that's what Vanguard wants us to do. So there are a lot of folks getting close to retirement. They're looking at their 401k balance. Things look pretty good. Maybe they've done it all one way or all the other. And as they get close to retirement, they think to themselves, I'm going to stop doing the tax deferred contributions. I'm going to go all Roth or the other way around. Vanguard is saying that that's a mistake and that splitting our contributions between both can give us more income flexibility later, especially with unpredictable tax rates.
1: Yes.
0: Can you explain the who, what, where, when, and why behind this?
1: Yeah, I was a little surprised that Vanguard felt like they needed to put a piece out on this. But to be perfectly honest, it's because of the same marketing you guys, everyone's hearing out there. Everyone's saying, oh, tax rates are going to have to go up. So because of that, you should put all your money in the Roth. Now, in theory, that may be a smart thing in theory, but here's about in practice. And this is what Vanguard was trying to say. the one thing that we're going to want more of in retirement, because we're not potentially going to have tremendous extra time, right? Retirement is those time. We have hopefully a few really great years or maybe several really great years, but it's not like we have infinite time. We're not going to have infinite resources because we're stopping that job that honestly pays us. Uh-huh. So the one thing that we can have a lot more of in retirement is flexibility. And that is exactly what Vanguard was talking about. What they were saying is, hey, the only way that everyone wins if you put all of your money on Roth is if tax rates actually go up. But we currently have the administration who's saying, hey, we're trying to reduce taxes. Uh-huh. We're trying to make them lower. Now, we have no idea if that's going to be able to be the case. In my personal opinion, I feel that tax rates are probably as low as they're going to go. And I mean, I think the tax rates are going to go up. But at no point do I think that everyone's money, all of it should be in one bucket, the tax-free bucket. I think that we should be thinking about, does the math work for us to get a lot of our money into a tax-free account? And I think that most people, the math is pretty overwhelming. Yes, we do want a fairly decent amount of money in Roth or tax-free accounts. Having said that, there are ways that we can exploit the tax code efficiently that really do keep a lot of money, or at least a good portion of our money, in tax-deferred accounts, like regular traditional IRAs and 401ks. And there are many different reasons why we do that. For instance, if you think that you might want to buy a lake home before you retire, I think that's a great idea. One of the ways to come up with money for that, if you have a 401k, you could actually take a loan against your 401k to come up with a down payment on that lake house, okay? You cannot do that with an IRA or Roth IRA.
0: Okay.
1: So it's just interesting. So again, there are some things, and again, this is not to tell everyone, hey, you should go out there and get a loan against your 401k. Historically, that's not a great thing to do, but it does give you what? The word that Fidelity or that Vanguard was trying to come up with, which is flexibility. Uh-huh. In retirement, we want flexibility. We want the opportunity to increase our income in good years, to maintain our income in down years, and to be tax efficient when it's opportunistic, right? Not every year is a great year to make tax changes. Some years, though, are fabulous at that, and we want to make sure we have flexibility. So as I look through the math, I think that most people, if you've never looked at the actual math on doing Roth conversions, call our team and try to find out if that makes sense for you, because I see a lot of people doing it on their own and the math does not work out for them and it's a poor decision. And unfortunately, it's going to cost you a lot of money in the long run and you won't have as much flexibility. So it's really important to make sure you do the math. Once you see the math, it typically will take 3 to 7 years. And this is just what we see in the office every day. Mm-hmm. 3 to 7 years to appropriately dismantle that tax time bomb to go into Roths. But I think that everyone needs flexibility and we need money in all three buckets, taxable, tax deferred, and tax free in the end.
0: You can start the conversation with John and his team by giving us a call right now, 502-317-0840, to schedule a time to meet with John and his team and start the conversation, 502-317-0840, or online at retirementsolutionradio.com. That was an interesting point that you made about the opportunity to have a mortgage loan, the down payment, borrowing from your 401k, because something I do feel that in our conversations, we say a lot of look for all the tax-free money that you can. How do you build up all this tax-free money? But to your point, there are some advantages to the pre-tax, the not yet tax money. Are there other areas that we should consider?
1: Oh, absolutely. So if you think about it, so the reason why I typically say, and mathematically, it holds very true. There is, for most people, a specific amount of money for a married filing jointly couple, roughly 65. I'm just giving you kind of an example.
0: Sure.
1: There is kind of a magic number that we kind of want to keep in that tax deferred bucket, which is your traditional IRA or 401k. For most people, it's between $500,000 and $600,000. Why would that be the case?
0: Yeah.
1: Well, because when we're retired, we typically don't itemize as much. We typically have a standard deduction. And believe it or not, when we have those required minimum distributions that come out of that tax deferred account, the money that comes out is often eaten up by that standard deduction. So we're technically, that means that we get a tax break when we put the money into that 401k in the front end. Mm-hmm. And when we pull the money out, if it is offset by our standard deduction, then that means that we got to utilize the money at a much lower tax rate or potentially even tax-free. That is amazing. That is truly gaming the system. Now, can everyone get to that? Not necessarily.
0: Okay.
1: If you have pensions, if you have so much money in your traditional IRA, like 4, 5, 6 million, it's always going to be so much for RMDs that you're really never going to be able to stay within that standard deduction.
0: Okay.
1: But there are all kinds of they're not even savvy. It's just using math correctly with the tax code and understanding what you want to accomplish. There are ways right now that we can utilize the tax code to help with depreciation, to help offset expenses on rental properties and things like that. So there are so many reasons why we want to defer some taxes for some time, have some of it grow with no taxes ever in the future. And frankly, we still do want money in taxable accounts. Not all of it, not the majority of our money, but taxable accounts can be very efficient for wealth transfer, liquidity, coming up with short-term arrangements for loaning out for family members, mm-hmm. for down payments on things. So there's really a reason, and it's usually mathematical in my mind, on why all three buckets, taxable, tax-deferred, and tax-free, all have a very good home in our portfolios. We just really want to do the math to find out what is best for you. How can you exploit your dreams better by having the right amounts in the right buckets? And that's why we have CPAs and tax attorneys on our team in-house for this exact reason, because it is a lot that goes into this, right?
0: Yeah.
1: It is a lot of just not just planning, but keeping up with the tax laws, keeping up with the estate planning laws, keeping up with all these things. And that's why we rely on those guys to help us out, because as things change, we just want to be opportunistic. It's the best thing we can do is just be flexible to take advantage of things as they unfold.
0: Of course, we want to be flexible and we want to be ready for things to be changing ever as they are, but it can feel complex to take it all on your own. John and his team, they are here to help. If you want to start the conversation, give us a call at 502-317-0840. 502-317-0840 to schedule a time to meet with John and his team. All right. So we know that there are advantages to both pre-tax and after-tax dollars and how we have allocated those to different retirement savings account. But you brought up the idea of Roth conversion. So let's talk about that. Somebody that has all of their money saved, not yet taxed, everything's in a 401k or an IRA. They have heard all the buzz about Roth conversions. They say, okay, here I come, 401k.com, roll over, convert. Sure. And they just start converting dollars left and right. Yeah. And then they come to you. And you had to look at them and go, well,
1: Again, it's never the wrong time to do the right thing. So even if someone's been doing a tremendous amount of conversions, hey, it's okay. Yeah. Just get a second opinion.
0: Okay.
1: Because usually when we do things, there's a lot of, again, there's no secrets to taxation. It's just what loopholes, and they're not even loopholes anymore, what rules are we using correctly in order to pay the least amount of taxes in one of two ways, Heather? This is the main thing. And so some people say, John, I want to pay the least amount of taxes this year. For the next 3 years while I'm working, I want to pay the least amount of taxes. Well, I'll tell you right now, you probably need to be putting money in tax deferred accounts, so we're not paying taxes on that. Now, other people say, well, hold on, John, I see what you're saying. But I really just, like, for the money I've saved, I want to pay the least amount of taxes total from now until the time I'm gone. If I could make certain that I paid the lowest amount, so instead of getting $800,000 out of me over the course of my lifetime, if I could only give the government $200,000 instead of $800,000, dude, I would be all in that. Well, believe it or not, everyone's situation is going to be different, but those are potentially doable. You can either pay the lowest amount this year, probably, or you can pay the lowest amount over the course of your life. Which one is going to be more advantageous for you? Which is why I always say it's really, really good to have CPAs and tax attorneys that have estate planning understanding with finance. It's really good to pull them out of their own silos and put them all together. You know, the new book that I have out now called The Money We Keep is really important, because it's exactly about this. It's about how so many people have really good advisors, or they're good on doing the money management on their own. And they have good CPAs, but they're not looking at taxes for retirement. Or they have really good estate planning attorneys, but they're really not talking together. And so there's so much money we lose in the gaps between those various silos. Because half the time I talk to someone and says, well, John, that's a tax question. I'm like, well, right, but your finance guy needs to know how that works. Or, John, that sounds like that's a legacy thing. That sounds like that's an attorney question. I'm like, correct, but it depends on how things are titled, which could easily be an individual or a finance thing, or it could be a tax thing. Very rarely do I find someone that says, oh, yes, I know how my income plan is going to work. I know how my distribution plan is going to work. I know how it's going to go to the next generation. And I know that this is the amount of tax savings I should be doing based on these conversions. Very few people have all that. Our clients have all of that. That's the point. We know where they work together. And again, it's not based on a cookie cutter approach. One size fits all, just, you know, rinse, repeat, lather, you know, rinse or was it apply, lather, rinse, and repeat?
0: Easy for you to say.
1: So instead of that, it's one of those things where we just want to find out, what does that client want to accomplish? Yeah. What's the most efficient way to do it? But then, not only is it the most efficient, we need them to be able to stick to it. It's sticking to it. It is the difference between having a well-orchestrated plan that fails and having a pretty good plan that they stick with, so it's fabulous. Big difference.
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0: part, if you are in retirement age or nearing retirement, if you don't have a game plan, how in the world are you going to know whether the products you're getting ready to purchase or invest in are right for you? Well, here's the bad news, folks. If you don't have a game plan, if you're not working with a trained fiduciary in the art of retirement planning, there's a good chance you could be suckered. And let's not let that happen. Folks, what you're getting ready to do in terms of investing your life savings for retirement could be, arguably, one of the biggest financial decisions you're ever going to make, and that's who are you going to trust with your life savings, not just when you retire, but years and years down the road, which is the topic of today's show. And when I come back, one of the biggest concerns I have is a product I've sold for years, but this product, in my opinion, is being misled in terms of how it's being sold, and I'm afraid there's going to be some suckers out there who buy into this pitch and wish they hadn't. I'm Tony Walker. You're listening to The Worry-Free Retirement. Stay tuned. We'll be right back.
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0: Our mission statement moment today comes to us from our own Heather Hughes in our Bowling Green office. Good morning, Heather.
4: Good morning, Tony.
0: And you meet and talk to a ton of people, but I would have to say, if I can kind of force feed this one on you, I had someone call from the old days of the TV show, watched it forever. They live pretty far away, so they'd driven to the Bowling Green office, and they decided to do business with us. And then, of course, I brought you in because you handle all the new business. But what would you say about where they were and how scattered they were and what was going on in the family? They even had, I think, their daughter with them at the time. But just how well we were able to take care of their needs.
4: I think it's all comes down to seasons of life. With the case that you were particularly alluding to just now, older couple, unfortunately, one of them was suffering from some dementia, and the other spouse was trying to get everything organized, and she was struggling a little bit, and she did bring her adult daughter with her, and also just trying to get everything together. They had accounts in different places, and it's just a lot to track when you're dealing with a spouse that has an illness and you're getting older and that type of thing. So for them to be able to come to us, and we put all of their accounts under one roof so we can oversee that for them and take that burden off of them, I think is a very powerful tool of something that we can do with a lot of compassion and heart.
0: Very well said. And even, I think they were, not that you should always bring your children along, but I thought it was interesting they brought their adult child and the connection I think we had with them, and now she understands what they're doing. Some of my concerns, which people trust us a lot with their money, but the adult children, we never meet them. So a lot of times we handle all this money and move it over, and then eventually our clients might pass away. They're seniors, and we finally meet the adult children. So speak to the fact that we're fine if people want to bring their adult children to these meetings to get to know us as well.
4: Oh, absolutely. And I think, that's another season I think a lot of us have gone through where you start taking care

0: care of your parents. And to know that your parents are being taken care of financially, as far as somebody helping them with their finances, and you trust those people as well, it's, you know, gives the daughter peace of mind as well. You know, it's a nice benefit for them to say, okay, I know where, if anything happens to my parents, I know who I need to speak with. I've met them. I trust them. And know that we would, you know, upon their passing, that we're there for them as well to help with all the claim paperwork and anything that they may need.
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2: Hey folks, Tony Walker with a quick hitter here. You know, we get questions all the time about retirement, and we're happy to answer those. 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Some people simply call us. That number is 877-499-9255. But here's a newbie. I love this. If you have a question for me, Tony Walker, why don't you just text it to me? Let me give you that number right now. The text number for questions for Tony is 502-429-3416. Let me repeat that. Text Tony your question on retirement, whether you're retired or nearing retirement, 502-429-3416.
3: One of the concerns I have for maybe someone getting suckered is the fact that more and more savers, particularly baby boomers, are retiring, or at least they're getting to a point in their career that they can roll over that 401k to an IRA. Now, generally, when you move a 401k to an IRA, generally, not in all cases, but you're probably going to seek out an advisor, usually an independent advisor, an advisor that works for a big company. It could be an insurance agent peddling annuities, whatever it might be. But the facts remains, this article talks about this. In fact, came out in Retirement Planning Magazine. This article dated June 3rd, 2026, entitled IRA Ownership Climbs as Rollovers Drive Retirement Savings Growth. Again, trillions of dollars are moving literally out of 401ks into these IRAs. This particular survey, in fact, found that 44% of U.S. households owned IRAs, with traditional IRAs remaining widely at around 32% of those households, or 43 million people. So you got millions of people who now are having to either blindly trust someone with their 401k by rolling it into an IRA, maybe they're handling it on their own, or again, since they're retiring, they're just finding anybody they can, whether it's a dinner seminar, radio shows like this, whatever. But the point is, it's going to be very, very easy for someone to get suckered, because most people I meet, most savers I work with, when they come out of these 401ks, they really don't understand what they're doing. They don't understand the tax ramifications. They don't understand when to take Social Security. There's so many things that go into the decision of rolling a 401k to an IRA. And that's where we come in at Tony Walker Financial. For years, we have worked with literally hundreds and hundreds of rollovers from 401ks to IRAs. And maybe that's you right now. You could have either an old 401k at a previous employer. Maybe you're over the age of 59 and a half, and even though you're working, you didn't know that you could roll over that 401k now. We do a lot of that. It's called an in-service rollover. Or maybe you've got an IRA that you rolled over from a previous 401k, but either the IRA is not being serviced properly, or you're concerned that the person that now invests that IRA really doesn't understand retirement planning. And the way you would know that is if you don't have a game plan. It means they're not really doing retirement planning without that game plan. So if that's you, if you've got a 401k, maybe you're thinking about rolling it over, you're over the age of 59 and a half, you have a former 401k sitting at some employer just idly over there by nobody watching over it, at least get a second opinion from me, Tony Walker, the owner of Tony Walker Financial. And we do this and make it very easy. This second opinion starts off with something we call the free 10-minute fiduciary phone call, where you and I will talk for a few minutes. And if I think we can help, we're going to meet in person to lay out that free proprietary game plan. So take advantage of talking to me. Just log on to TonyWalkerFinancial.com. Click on that little red button that says Talk to Tony, or call us anytime to arrange this free phone appointment. The number is 877-499-9255.
2: 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So we're in the Bowling Green office talking to Alyssa Arnott, and Alyssa's in charge of new business and annuities. And Alyssa, a lot of technology changes out there. We have to assist a lot of people that aren't as familiar with this technology. So share with us our mission statement moment.
4: That would be being able to walk a client through signing an app online. Some clients just aren't familiar with computers, and applications can be a little hard to get through. But we just stay on the phone with them, walk them through, get it signed, and the feeling of accomplishment is really big for them. You can hear it in their voice. They're very happy with being able to do that.
2: Well, we're on the road today with Mr. Jay Barnes, and Jay's been a client some time. And first of all, Jay, how are you doing today?
5: Hey, never better, Tony. Living the dream, as you say.
2: Well, it was good to see you and Susan in the office, and it prompted me to want to just kind of go down memory lane. So if you would, first of all, tell everybody what you used to do for a living and approximately how long you've been retired.
5: I worked with UPS. I was an executive at UPS. I worked there for 26 years. I retired when I was 59. I met with Tony early on back in, 1998, I believe it was, when we first met. One of my fellow workers mentioned you. We were looking for somebody to help us navigate through the retirement stages of our life, you know, how we're going to manage our money. And my friend suggested you, and you made a visit to our house, and we started talking, and we liked what we heard from you. And that's kind of how started our relationship.
2: Yeah, that does bring back memories back in the day when I made house calls. So I appreciate you and Susan being so accommodating and allowing me to be of service. And it's been a good ride. It's been fun to watch you all. And I can tell you're definitely enjoying retirement.
5: Oh, absolutely. We're retiring it. You know, Tony, you set us up very well. I hadn't had to worry about, the income and the way my money was being managed. You've done a great job. And your worry for your retirement is rung true for us. I can tell you that. We're really enjoying it. And money is not an issue for us. So it's nice not to have that level of stress. I know a lot of people are not that fortunate and, worry about making, ends meet, and we certainly do not have that problem, and very thankful, appreciative of all your efforts in keeping us doing well.
2: And what would you say to somebody, Jay? I mean, you're getting to that stage now. I know you're approaching another phase of life where you got to worry about RMDs pretty soon and all that, but what would you tell somebody that maybe is a little on the younger side, like you and Susan were, that you retired, not the traditional age maybe of 65 or 67, and just wants to see if it's possible to retire and what that step would look like to go through and working with somebody like Tony Walker Financial?
5: Well, Tony, I tell you, when I first approached my wife, Susan, about the possibility of retiring, she was a little bit freaked out. She's, especially when I was only 59, she had a little bit of trouble swallowing that. And actually, it took you laying out all my finances and showing me that, yeah, it is. You are good to go and good to retire, and convinced Susan that, yeah, got her on board with it. And then I was able to pull the trigger. So you really helped me with that. And that's what I would suggest to anybody that's maybe getting where they think they want to retire, or maybe think that they're able to retire, to get with you and have you lay out and explain, what you could do for them and what your finances will probably look like, et cetera. You did a nice job asking us, what our plans were, what our dreams were, et cetera, when we actually did retire, and would we have enough money to do that? And you laid it out very nicely for us and put a plan in place. And like you said, we're living the dream, as I like to say. It's just been a pleasure to work with. I wholly trust you and, manage our funds. You've done a great job. I'm glad that we hooked up a long time ago.
2: That's good. 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
2: Well, our last chapter in our book, Live Well, Die Broke, is entitled Going, Going, Gone. And what I want to preface is, again, talking about my granddad who retired from Bell South in 1978, and when he eventually passed away, his mailbox money, which the mailbox money was his pension and Social Security, it too went away. You know, I have fond memories of spending a lot of time with my granddad and his beloved wife, Hazel. We used to sit on the front porch of their little home in Troy, Kentucky. And I look back at the things he splurged on. And what I enjoyed most was when they came in to visit us in Lexington, we would swing by the Long John Silver's on the way out of town. It was the first Long John Silver's ever in the country, a little tiny Long John Silver's there on Southland Drive. But we would get a modest size of fish and chips or the peg legs. That's all they offered there. But man, was that fun to drive back to Troy with those peg legs and those little fish and chips loaded up and scarf those down when we got back to Troy, Kentucky. Another fun memory I think about was my first car, and that was given to me by my granddad. It was a 62 Beetle, the same car I drove my wife, now Susan, in back in high school. That was some fun times. And then we talk about the other things in life that we all enjoy. Last week, I talked about the bacon my mom fixes. I've talked about people that have gone on fancy cruises that I finally talked into going first class on flights. And what we're getting at here, folks, is with money and with plans, no one can actually predict the future, which is why you better start thinking about enjoying this money now versus later. It's kind of funny. There's an old Yiddish proverb that says the following: we plan, God laughs. And I think this is so true. And it's funny how money can kind of put the hex on us that for some reason we want to keep stockpiling it and saving it for some future date. In fact, people will come in here sometimes and they're thinking about retiring and they don't feel they can retire because they've been listening to the financial world too long, and the financial world is giving you mixed messages, folks. You have to understand something. The financial world's like the foxes guarding the hen house. They don't want you to spend and enjoy this money, because if you do, that means you're going to have to take it from them, and that is going to cost them money. So they are very tainted. They're very biased. They're not going to set up game plans like we do to help you use and enjoy this money. And certainly, they're not going to put into place what my granddad enjoyed, which is called mailbox money.
7: Mailbox money!
2: You see, the mailbox money, folks, is what allows you to eat the better bacon, to take maybe the first class flight, to enjoy the things of life before it's too late. So again, if that's you, if you feel like, hey, Tony, you know, I haven't really thought about this thing that life could end at any moment, Maybe you do need to sit down with someone like us to lay out a game plan to help you use and enjoy this money without the fear of one day running out. In fact, in the last chapter of the book, if somebody says, well, Tony, I don't want to just die broke. I want to leave some money to my kids or grandkids. Folks, die broke doesn't mean we're literally dying broke. What it means is we recognize that death is imminent. You can't take this money with you. And certainly we can set up multiple buckets that can, number one, give you access to your money now. Number two, make sure you don't run out of money. And number three, we can show you how to give money to your kids either now or when you pass away on a tax favorable basis. So if you really don't have an advisor, you can sit down in person, an independent fiduciary that's not beholden to any of these big box store financial companies. If you just want a relationship with somebody that's going to be here long into the future that can help you and your family enjoy this money before it's too late, we need to talk. And we've made this easy to do. 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And if I think I can help, we're going to meet in person. That's right. The owner of the company, someone with 42 years of experience, meeting with more than 20,000 savers, way ahead of the curve with the rest of the financial world in this whole retirement planning thing. Folks, I've been doing retirement planning more than some people have been in business. 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I have orchestrated and overseen more than 5,000 written game plans. If you are a saver and retired or nearing retirement, you need to at least get a second opinion from somebody like us at Tony Walker Financial. 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That number is 877-499-9255.
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2: You know, I love reading scripture and doing my best, and hopefully with God's help, to tie it back to the book title and to the concept of the book I wrote called Live Well, Die Broke. And this is something I've been working on for years, sharing with people this idea of working with thousands of savers, realizing that over the years, the biggest problem I've seen with stockpiling money, whether it's in 401ks or wherever, is that most people wait way too long to use and enjoy their money. And since I've been espousing this philosophy for years, that is the Live Well, Die Broke philosophy, many, many folks in the financial world are now starting to come on board. In fact, there's been many other books in the last couple of years dealing with this same concept of using and enjoying your money before it's too late. But back to the biblical concept of this and how true it is in the end that we do all die broke, meaning we can't take this stuff with us. So for those of you who enjoy reading scripture and trying to tie it back to what the Bible has to say about money, let's take a look at 1 Timothy 6:17. And it basically reminds those who are rich in this present world not to be conceited or, here's the key, fix their hope on the uncertainty of riches. Can anybody say the Dow Jones Industrial at 50,000? But basically, anybody, we all need to understand that we cannot focus our hope on the future of things of riches. But instead, the goal here of 1 Timothy is to remind us to focus the riches that God has bestowed upon us, that is, our faith. And here's the key verse. For those of you who are worried about the future, maybe for those of you who feel like you don't have enough money or you're worried about the future and even just covering your bills, I mean, there is a lot of concern out there with inflation and gas prices and just the future of the job market, that this verse concludes that we must focus on God, who is there to richly supply all that we need to enjoy. And therein, folks, lies the key to contentment. And, of course, to using your money. Now, for those of you who are trying to follow a biblical path with your money in life, folks, this money, remember, is nothing more than a commodity. It is simply a gift created by God through man for us to enjoy. That's all it is. There is nothing sacred about this money. So if you feel like you're not enjoying this money, or maybe you feel like the financial world is continually putting you on the guilt trip gospel and won't let you spend it, then we need to talk. We've made this so easy to do. In fact, my name is Tony Walker, owner of Tony Walker Financial, and you can talk to me personally through a phone call. We call this the free 10-minute fiduciary phone call. 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Or if you'd rather just have a phone call to us to arrange this, just simply call us at 877-499-9255. Well, folks, that's all the time we have today. But you remember, between now and next week, if all else fails, you be worry-free and you make it a good one.
9: I'm Mike Dubosky. Earlier today, Israel launched another round of strikes on Lebanon, killing 16 people, according to state media there. And now Iran says it's closing the Strait of Hormuz again, saying the memorandum of understanding between the U.S. and Iran has been violated.
10: That framework of a deal signed between the U.S. and Iran stipulates that all hostilities must end. That would include between Israel and Lebanon. But the problem is that neither Israel nor Lebanon were party to that deal.
9: ABC News senior White House correspondent Selena Wang. Right now, special envoy Steve Witkoff and the president's son-in-law Jared Kushner are in Switzerland for peace negotiations. At least one person was killed and nearly 90 were hurt after two passenger trains collided in central England last night. And in Raleigh, North Carolina, thousands are crowding the streets for a parade honoring the Carolina Hurricanes, who won the Stanley Cup last weekend. This is ABC News.
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It's the Weekend with Michael Brown. Glad to have you joining the program today. You know, as I've told you, the text line's always open. The number on your message app is 33103, 33103, keyword Mike or Michael. And then I'm going to just shamelessly promote the Substack. So if you would like to see, I would describe it this way. The radio program is kind of the argument, and the Substack is the full brief, the full presentation of all the evidence. So sometimes I will take a story that I've done on air and expand it and give you more details, or I'll take a story that I was never able to get on air, and I'll use that for an article on the Substack, which is at heckofajob.com. Heckofajob.com. It's free. There's no paywall. I mean, there's a contributions button if you want to use it, but that's not necessary. So go sign up at heckofajob.com. I don't spam you. I don't sell the emails. It all remains within Substack. It's just a way for you to read more about what I talk about on air, or what I'd like to talk about on air, but don't have the time to do. Let me start with a sentence that ought to be impossible to say about a Western democracy in the 21st century. In a dozen of British towns over the span of decades, organized groups of men, and I don't even like to use the word men, but they are, in terms of gender, they're male, they systematically raped working class girls, some as young as 11 years old. And the cops, the social workers, the schools, even the politicians who are paid to protect those children looked the other way. Not because they didn't know, because they were afraid of what they would be called if they said it out loud, if they called attention to it. And that's not me editorializing. That's the finding of the British government's own audit, published last summer by a crossbench peer named Baroness Louise Casey. And this past week, a privately funded report landed in the United Kingdom that tries to put the whole thing, the scale, the pattern, the cover-up, between two covers. I downloaded the entire report. It's called the Rape Gang Inquiry Report. I've read all 219 pages of it, and I want to walk you through what it gets right, what it might overreach on from an American perspective, and why I think an American audience should care about a British scandal. Because here's my thesis, and I'll defend this. This is what happens when a country decides that the feelings of the accused, the feelings of the charged criminal, matter more than the safety of their own children, and tells itself that their decision is the compassionate decision. First, what is this document and who wrote it? I want to give you some credibility. And I want to be a careful prosecutor here, because the other side will go straight for the source. This is not a government inquiry. It is not statutory. It was put together by Rupert Lowe, an independent member of the British Parliament, and a survivor advocate named Sammy Woodhouse. And they crowdfunded the payment to do the study. Roughly 23,000 ordinary Britons chipping in something north of £750,000 to pay for this study. I know a skeptic says, oh, a privately funded report by people who already believe the conclusion. No power to put witnesses under oath, no cross

over and traffic is going to be restored within 30 days to its full capacity. That is, the traffic of ships shall be proportional to the pre-war volume on the part of the Islamic Republic of Iran. In other words, the Strait of Hormuz is opening and there are no major restrictions. Producer Ali is here with me in the studio. I'm getting texts about what Trump is saying, so keep me updated on that if you would. Prong five. Upon signing this memorandum, the Islamic Republic of Iran will immediately take steps to ensure the movement of merchant ships from the Persian Gulf to the Sea of Oman and vice versa resumed within 30 days to the pre-war volume, taking into account the need for the removal of technical obstacles and the neutralization of mines by Iran. This is Iran's obligation on the Strait of Hormuz, a mirror image and to a large extent of the United States' obligation. What it is saying is the Strait of Hormuz is going to open. There will be no tolling. There will be no tariffs. There will be no charges levied by Iran per the terms of this agreement. Okay, prong six. The United States undertakes, together with its regional partners, to create a comprehensive plan agreed upon by both parties for the rehabilitation and economic development of the Islamic Republic of Iran, while ensuring financing of at least $300 billion. The implementation mechanism of this plan as part of the final agreement will be formulated within 60 days. Okay, this is going to get a lot of attention. I think it's important to look at the wording here. The United States basically is saying, hey, we will be involved in helping there to be financing that will be provided by others that will be beneficial to Iran of at least $300 billion. This reads to me as an ability or willingness to help them get loans. Okay. Again, the way I read it, and I think the language is very consequential here because it's been negotiated so closely. The United States undertakes, together with its regional partners would be other Arab states, to create a comprehensive plan agreed upon by both parties for the rehabilitation and economic development of the Islamic Republic of Iran, while ensuring financing of at least $300 billion. Financing, you finance loan, right? So again, this seems to me to be an agreement to help Iran get loans to be able to rebuild as written. I think the language matters. Also, it has to be formulated in the final agreement within 60 days. So actually, this is in another one of these agreements to agree, right? It isn't actually an agreement. It's an agreement that in 60 days, you're going to come up with an agreement. Okay. But I do think the way this is written, you're going to hear a lot of people say, the United States, you're already hearing people say, the United States is giving $300 billion to Iran. No, all this says is that consistent with this agreement, the United States is going to help in some way Iran get financing of at least $300 million. Financing is different than getting $300 billion. Just getting loans, it could be low interest loans that are being provided by these Gulf Arab states to Iran if they are complying with the terms of this deal. Again, this is getting into the weeds, but I think it's super important for you guys to actually hear what it says, what the plain language, according to the Wall Street Journal in this agreement says, as opposed to hearing people talk about this without reading it. Seven, and I'm going to keep going on this because I do think this is so important because you're going to hear people talking about this ad infinitum, and most of them are not going to even have read what I am reading to you. The U.S. commits to ending on a schedule to be agreed upon as part of the final agreement all types of sanctions currently facing the Islamic Republic of Iran, including resolutions of the United Nations Security Council and the Board of Governors of the International Atomic Energy Agency, and all unilateral U.S. sanctions, both primary and secondary. Again, this is an agreement to agree predicated on Iran following through on its obligations in this deal.
An agreement to agree is very different than an agreement. But what this would do is free up many of aspects of frozen funds for Iran that Iran claims that it should have access to. Okay, when we come back.

0: I will tell you prong eight, which is where we are diving into the specifics of nuclear weapons and the pledges that Iran is making as per the Wall Street Journal's publication of this agreement. And then I'll sort of dive in big picture, but I want to go into the nitty gritty, the intricacies here, because you're going to hear so many people with super hot takes about this agreement that haven't even bothered to read what the language actually says. Again, there's three things that matter in every contract. The contract, the contract, the contract.
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1: Buck, I am rolling through the actual agreement, which you will hear almost no one else do, but I do think it's important for you guys to hear, according to the Wall Street Journal, what is said. Here is prong eight. The Islamic Republic of Iran reiterates that it will never produce nuclear weapons. The Islamic Republic of Iran and the United States have agreed the fate of enriched material and the fate of all other mutually agreed nuclear-related issues, including Iran's nuclear needs, will be adequately addressed in a final agreement. The final agreement will confirm the provisions of this article. So Iran is promising that it will never produce nuclear weapons and that they will, again, a promise to promise, they have agreed the fate of the enriched material and the nuclear-related issues will be hammered out in the next 60 days. Prong nine. Islamic Republic of Iran, United States agree pending a final agreement, they will maintain the status quo. Iran will maintain the status quo on its nuclear program. The United States will not impose new sanctions on Iran or strengthen its forces in the region. Prong 10. Basically, the nuclear standoff continues. United States undertakes immediately after the signing of this memorandum of understanding and until the date of lifting of sanctions, the Treasury Department will issue waivers for exports of Iranian crude oil, petrochemical products, and their derivatives, all related services, including banking, insurance, transportation, and the like. Again, that is basically allowing Iran to sell oil. It is why the price of oil and gas has collapsed on the marketplace, one of many reasons, along with the Strait of Hormuz opening up as well. U.S. says, in light of the progress of negotiations, frozen or restricted funds and assets will be released and made fully available. These funds, whether held in the master account or transferred, will be used for any final beneficiary payment determined by the Central Bank of the Islamic Republic of Iran and will be fully available for use. The U.S. undertakes to issue all necessary permits and licenses on this basis. Again, these are frozen Iranian assets that they haven't had access to. Prong 12, the Islamic Republic of Iran and the U.S. agree an implementation mechanism will be established to oversee the successful implementation of and future commitment to the final agreement. And following the prong 13, following the undersigning and upon receipt, continued implementation of these steps, the Islamic Republic of Iran and the United States will enter into negotiations for a final agreement solely with respect to the remaining articles. That is, they are only going to talk about this aspect that has been laid out. Final agreement 14 will be approved through a binding resolution of the UN Security Council. Okay, that is, according to the Wall Street Journal, the sum total of the entire agreement. I have just read it for you. Most people will not actually read it. Your questions, my full analysis coming of this proposed agreement that has been signed by both the United States and Iran. And we will get to that. We'll take your calls, 800-282-2882.
0: News, politics, sports, and a little fun thrown in there, too. Clay and Buck, it's a whole vibe. We are 840 WHAS, Louisville's news radio.
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4: ABC News, I'm Mike Dabosky. Iran says it's once again closing the Strait of Hormuz in response to Israel's continued strikes in Lebanon. Meanwhile, Israel says Hezbollah strikes killed five of its IDF soldiers in the last 2 days. ABC News contributor and former Defense Department official Mick Mulroy says Tehran may be delaying negotiations with this latest move.
5: They can wait us out and hope that they get another administration in the future that's more aligned with what they're willing to agree to, if anything. Because they haven't even agreed to give up their enrichment program.
4: Right now, Special Envoy Steve Witkoff and Jared Kushner are in Switzerland awaiting the Iranian delegation. Vice President J.D. Vance is headed there now as well. American soccer fans are turning their attention to Los Angeles this Thursday, where Team USA will play a knockout round against Turkey. America notched its second World Cup win in Seattle last night, beating Australia. This is ABC News.
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1: Welcome back in, Clay and Buck, working through the proposed memorandum of understanding, the promise to promise. And I said I'd give you my big picture analysis. The big picture takeaway, I would say, is the Strait of Hormuz is by this agreement to open immediately and exist as it did before all of this began in February. I propose and suppose that is why you have seen the price of oil and gas collapse to such an extent. Everything else in this agreement is to a large extent a function of trust but verify. As things occur, then there can be other aspects of this that occur. I would say the biggest thing that Iran gets is its frozen assets unfrozen. That is, as a part of the undertaking of this bombing that began in February, we froze many of the Iranian government's assets. That is, their money in their accounts. What we are agreeing to do here as part of this agreement, what I would say is the biggest U.S. give, is we are saying, okay, we're going to unfreeze existing Iranian assets. The money that they had in their accounts, they now are going to have access to again. That is different than giving Iran money. We are allowing them to have access to the money that they already had as a government. I'll open up phone lines. I believe we have some callers. Talk back, certainly. You guys can ask questions. Again, I'm reacting entirely to the document that I just read to all of you. And my biggest analysis, if I'm taking a step back and looking at it from a negotiating perspective, is what the U.S. gets is free flow of oil and gas in the Strait of Hormuz. There are promises to promise that are to be determined as it pertains to nuclear weapons, although Iran is saying we promise that we will not pursue nuclear weapons. I suppose you can say that is something that Iran is giving. The question is, can you trust the Islamic Republic government of Iran on any of their promises? And that is the biggest issue in terms of negotiation across the board with them at all. But the most tangible result is oil and gas is flowing again. You're going to have $3 a gallon gas in the United States. That's the reality. And the tangible thing on Iran's side is that they are going to be able to sell oil and gas, which they were doing before, and their frozen assets, which they had access to before, are now unfrozen. Okay. And then there are lots of promises to promise, which is the trust but verify aspect to all of this. So let's go to your calls. The team is screening them. First up, Eddie in Texas. What you got?
16: Hey, I will tell you how to spin this into the biggest win possible. First off, I know on the surface this may seem like it's a loss. Even if we finance $300 billion, this can be made into a win, because I remember when I was a kid that Saudi Arabia called us the Great Satan, and now they're one of our trading partners. So this economic investment, and it's not going to happen overnight, but it can turn things around where we can actually be good trading partners with Iran. This is the same thing that happened in Vietnam. We were fighting Vietnam. They're one of our trading partners now. I guarantee you economics, historically, economics always works better than bombs.
1: Thank you for the call. What I would point out is the reading, the plain language, and again, I think this is important because so many people are not going to read the actual document. It's financing. It's helping to provide loans in the amount of $300 billion. Typically, again, the way that I would read this, and again, this has been super negotiated in great detail, which is why I want to go to the actual document. And I've been involved in contract disputes a lot as a lawyer. Some of you probably have too. But I do think the significant aspect of this, again, Wall Street Journal, prong six, here is what it says. To create, they agree. First of all, this hasn't happened. This is if things continue to progress and Iran seems to be being honest. The United States undertakes, together with its regional partners, to create a comprehensive plan agreed upon by both parties for the rehabilitation and economic development of the Islamic Republic of Iran while ensuring financing of at least $300 billion. To me, financing is just a loan. While ensuring financing of at least $300 billion, if you're getting $300 billion, you just said, while ensuring $300 billion, financing to me is a loan. Like, if I told you, hey, I'm worth $300 billion, and you said, oh, wow, that's a lot. And then I said, later on, the details came out that I had financed a loan that could give me access to up to $300 billion. That's a very different thing. So a lot of people, again, you're going to hear a lot of Democrat talking points. Oh, we're giving them $300 billion. You probably already are seeing it. We're agreeing that if they follow through in the next 60 days, we are going to work on creating a financing mechanism of at least $300 billion. That's a very different thing. And so I do think that, again, the words matter here. And this is me being kind of a picayune lawyer, it's important to actually look at what the words say, not the way that people talk about what the words say. Kenneth in Oregon, fire away.
17: Good morning, Clay. I've been listening to you guys since the beginning. I did not hear it mentioned specifically in the verbiage that not only can they not develop nuclear weapons, they cannot acquire them from a third party. I'm kind of concerned about that.
1: Yeah, I mean, that's an interesting take. Prong 8 deals with this. It's a pretty declarative first sentence. The Islamic Republic of Iran reiterates that it will never produce nuclear weapons. They have agreed that they're going to determine what the fate of the so-called nuclear dust is in the secondary agreement that they're working on over the next 60 days. I would say in general, I mean, it's an interesting question. I mean, it's one that would be good for the negotiators. I don't think that it has occurred in the past. Some of you would be better nuclear experts than I would, that nuclear weapons have been sold from one country that has nuclear weapons to another country that does not have nuclear weapons. That was obviously a fear, the proliferation in the wake of the collapse of the Soviet Union. And remember, as an example, we actually have seen countries like Ukraine give up their nukes. Remember, Ukraine, the reason that Russia invaded, arguably, is because they gave up their nukes. And we promised, as part of, I think it was the Budapest Memorandum, that we would defend Ukraine in the event Russia ever invaded. Yeah. So I can understand why nobody wants to give up nukes, but I can't remember a situation where one country has sold nukes. There's nuclear technology, but actual completed nuclear weapons. But it's an interesting question. Ken in Southeast Michigan, what you got for us?
18: My father and some of his brothers fought in World War II. And so this made me do a lot of studying into the Nazi Party and the history behind World War II. And I'm telling you, the leaders of Iran are more devout and more deadly than what we saw with the Nazis. And I'm telling you, and if Donald Trump's listening, I'm telling him, they are not going to throw away their belief system. They would rather die than compromise when they say death to America, death to Israel, death to great Satan, death to the non-believer. This is what they believe. They will not throw that away. And unfortunately, I think it's foolish when people think they are going to change. They are so devout. In fact, I used to teach Sunday school, and I had to study in detail their belief system. And I'm promising you, they are so devout. Look at how many of their own people they massacred.
1: Okay, Ken, I get it. What should we do?
18: We should continue to bomb and wipe them out. That, okay, unfortunately, is the only option.
1: Okay. Well, thank you for the call. President Trump says that if you are right, and if Iran is not following the terms of this agreement and providing signals and behavior that references that, he just said a few moments ago, cut 36. Listen.
19: No president in history has ever been tougher on Iran than I have, and they know that. And by the way, if they don't honor the agreement, or some things aren't even mentioned in the agreement, it's a memorandum of understanding, but we have an understanding of certain things without writing it. And if they don't honor that, we'll probably go back to bombing them until they honor it. You know, it's amazing what bombs can do.
1: So, I mean, I think President Trump is letting you know, trust but verify, if you don't engage in trustworthy behavior, we're going to bomb you again. Stephen, which is, I would think, a pretty decent lever when it comes to Iranian behavior. Stephen in Kentucky, what you got for us?
20: Basically, what I want to know from what I've heard is the USA going to end up as co-signers or guarantors of these loans that we're supposed to help the Iranians get?
1: It's a great question. And again, I would say that that is not clear. This is part of the agree-to-agree section of this deal. And again, I go back to the exact language, and it says that we will ensure, along with our regional partners, ensuring financing of at least $300 billion. These are loans, the way that I'm reading it. It's not cash, meaning you're not actually giving them cash. These are loans that would be paid back, is the way that I'm reading it, as most loans are. And then the next sentence after that, the implementation mechanism of this plan as part of the final agreement will be formulated within 60 days. So we don't even know exactly, other than, again, when I see ensure financing, there's a very big difference between ensuring financing, giving people money, and again, the degree to which these details were hammered out. Ensuring financing of at least $300 billion sounds to me like loans being provided by, it says, along with regional partners to create this loan setup. So, again, all I can do is go to the actual language. In terms of cash, again, the only cash that would be involved here in this agreement is that the Iranians are given a unfreezing of their assets and will be released and made available. And again, this is Iranian money that they have had that is frozen overseas. All right, lots of questions. They're continuing to roll in. I will continue to answer them as best we can. Has President Trump still talking, guys, or has he ceased talking in Europe? Do we know? Still talking. All right. I don't have televisions in our DC studio, so I can't monitor that in real time as I would elsewhere. And again, Buck's going to be back with us tomorrow. So we are continuing to roll with President Trump. We'll see if there's any more details that come out.
0: Looking for normal in a world of crazy? Clay and Buck have your back. Tony and Dwight, Monday morning, 9 to noon on 840 WHAS.
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0: Welcome back in, Clay and Buck. Appreciate all of you hanging out with us as we are rolling through the program. Let me see what the absolute latest is here. We got some more calls. Let me try to get to these. Pie in Mississippi, fire away.
1: Hey, how are you this morning?
0: Oh, I love the accent. I'm fantastic.
1: Oh, yeah, I'm from Louisiana. I just moved to Mississippi. Anyway, what I want to say is there is an Iranian living in London. His father is in Iran. Those people are stepping out into the streets for three straight nights in a row. The first night, they started shooting them. They didn't care. They kept going at them. The police stations have dropped their arms in their major cities. The Artesh, which is their national army, is leaving their post. The only people out there they have fighting against these crowds, which, by the way, they're not fighting any longer. They put children out on that front line, and the IRGC is leaving.
0: Thank you for the call. I don't know that is the case. The protests that started back before we bombed Iran were based on out of control inflation and economic collapse inside of the country. Since we started bombing Iran, I think there has been disappointment on behalf of both Israel and the United States that there has not been a large public uprising that has sought to topple the existing government. Whether that could still come remains to be seen. How this agreement will be seen inside of Iran remains to be seen. Although I will guarantee you that every single member of the Iranian media will say that this is the greatest deal that's ever existed in the history of mankind. Because if you don't say that, you don't get to continue to be media in Iran. On the flip side, many people in the United States are going to say, because they don't like Trump, no matter what this deal says, that it's the worst deal that's ever been negotiated in the history of mankind. So in the United States, you're going to have many of our media denigrating, degrading, attacking the existence of this deal, which is why I read it to you so you could hear it for yourself. And you will not have that occurring at all in Iran because there is no freedom of speech in Iran. So Sharon in Delaware, what you got?
2: I love your show. I started listening to you last year, and I absolutely love it. Hey, just wanted to say I'm a Republican. I live in Delaware, the old home state of Joe Biden, if that tells you anything. So I just wanted to say I'm standing behind him. I trust his judgment. He is America first. I don't care what anybody says, any Democrat, you know, independent, even some of the Republicans. He is tough as nails. And for the arrows that he has coming at him on a daily basis from pretty much everywhere, you got to admit, I've never seen anything like it.
0: Thank you. We'll get Senator Josh Hawley next on the program. Thanks for hanging with us.
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7: From ABC News, I'm Mike Dabosky. Iran says the Strait of Hormuz is closed, while U.S. Central Command says that crucial waterway is open. It all comes back to Israel's latest volley of strikes on Lebanon, which Lebanese authorities say killed more than a dozen people. Iran says that move violates its memorandum of understanding with the U.S. ABC News foreign correspondent Brick Klenit is in Jerusalem.
8: A lot of political, domestic pressure that Netanyahu is feeling right now. He has an election coming up in October. And, you know, does he appease to the Trump administration and risk looking weak at home? Or does he risk that relationship with the Trump administration fraying even further? So it is quite a bind. And that's why Lebanon is such a pressure valve here and why it really risks the whole collapse of this agreement.
7: Right now, Vice President J.D. Vance is on his way to Switzerland, joining up with the American delegation waiting on Iranian officials there. Iran says its plan is to ensure the U.S. is still on board with the memorandum. A train collision in the U.K. leaves at least one person dead and nearly 90 wounded. Chief Constable Lucy Dorsey says the cause of the crash remains under investigation.
9: Specialist investigators from British Transport Police are working with colleagues at the Rail Accident Investigation Branch to gather the facts and determine what has happened.
7: Jubilation in the streets of Raleigh, North Carolina this afternoon, where the victory parade for the Stanley Cup champions, the Carolina Hurricanes, took place. Jordan Staal is the team's MVP.
10: You guys brought it, baby. Every night, all season long, and in the playoffs, that arena, that atmosphere, that passion from you guys, I felt it. You saw it in my eyes, and I saw it in all your eyes. I could see it. I could feel it. You guys nailed it. And so thank you.
7: It's the Hurricanes' second Stanley Cup win. You're listening to ABC News. 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
0: Welcome back in. Hour number two, Clay and Buck. Buck's scheduled to be back with me tomorrow. He's out with his family today. I am in Washington, D.C., where I bet Senator Josh Hawley is as well, though maybe he's traveling all over the place. He joins us now. We got a lot to dive into. I'll actually start with, I want to get all into this Major League Baseball story because you wrote a letter that I thought was fantastic. We talked a lot about it yesterday. But let's start with Iran. I know that you have not been in favor of foreign entanglements in general. You may well have talked to the president recently, but if the president was asking you, as we sit here in mid-June with the midterm on the horizon not too far away, Senator Hawley, what's the best way to resolve this situation? You would tell him what?
1: Well, Clay, it's great to be with you. Thanks for having me. You know, I mean, I think that the president is on the right track here. I reject the notion that we need a bunch of stuff from Iran. I hear members of my party, to be honest, in the United States Senate saying, oh, we, you know, my gosh, we need this, that, and the other thing. We need this huge, big, comprehensive deal. They're all worried about what the president's doing. Listen, from my point of view, if the strait's going to reopen, that means oil prices are going to come down, energy prices are going to come down. And let's not forget, Iran's nuclear program is buried under like 2,000 feet of rubble. Thanks to what President Trump did a year ago this time. Iran doesn't have a nuclear program. It's been blasted to smithereens. So I don't want to be involved in a quagmire over there. Nobody should want to be involved. I know the president doesn't want to. So their nuclear program is gone. He's getting the strait reopened. That's all good stuff. I mean, I listen to the Democrats, Clay, and now they're saying, oh, it's horrible that the strait is reopening. Really? 5 days ago, they were saying how terrible it was closed. I mean, you can't please these people at the end of the day.
0: Okay, let's, speaking of not being able to please these people, you and I are around the same age. I feel like the pride all of June has just taken over. I'll give you an example. Your kids are younger than mine, but one of my kids said recently that whenever they see a rainbow, that they think immediately about gay-related issues. And for me, when I see a rainbow, I think about the Wizard of Oz. I think about the fact that rainbows are incredibly beautiful. I don't even still associate it personally with the gay rights agenda or the trans agenda or anything else. But I do think younger people in this country, they have managed to completely take that symbol and turn it into one that is directly connected with them. With that in mind, during June, many different teams decide that they're going to change their uniforms and wear so-called pride-related uniforms. And there has been, from the San Francisco Giants players, a decision to write Bible verses on those uniforms. Let's start first with my general proposition here. I'm curious if you would agree with it. I think the whole era of changing uniforms to show pride in gay-related issues, I think it should just end. I'm not in favor, by and large, of changing uniforms to advocate for political causes or social views in general. I think sports itself largely should be above and beyond that. And the best way to unite people is to have a team that everybody roots for, regardless of what their background is. In general, do you think the number of pride-related uniforms is far too common in sports?
1: Well, yeah, I don't know why sports can't just be about sports, for one thing, Clay, as you just said.
0: Yeah.
1: Why can't we just not play baseball? You know, I mean, why can't we just not play football, number one? But number two, it's a little rich coming from Major League Baseball that has turned their uniforms, their stadiums, their fields into political billboards for the last 6 years on every possible issue, on trans issues, on Black Lives Matter, on every possible political thing, made their players wear these uniforms, turn the players' uniforms into billboards, and then when the players say, well, maybe I'd like to write a Bible verse on some piece of my clothing, oh my gosh, it's like, oh, this is the end of the world. We can't have that. That introduces controversy. I'm thinking, excuse me? I mean, it's just the most ridiculous thing I've ever heard of.
0: So what do you think should happen? These Major League Baseball players are being threatened that if they write Bible verses on their uniforms again, there are going to be significant consequences for them in some way, presumably fines for violating the uniform, even though, as you mentioned before, Major League Baseball has, back during BLM, allowed everybody to write whatever they wanted on their uniforms and engaged in very progressive, so-called, although I think most of us recognize BLM is not actually that progressive when you look at what they stand for. It's actually very regressive. But what do you think should happen now? What should be the solution?
1: Number one, the players need to be allowed to write what they want on their uniforms. If they're going to be writing a Bible verse on a uniform should not be a controversial thing, can I just say? I mean, since when is that a political statement? I mean, God and country. Clay, this is the United States of America. You know, I mean, my gosh, writing a Bible verse, that now is a fireable offense. I mean, that now is a cause to get the whole HR bureaucracy motivated, number one. Number two, I think the players

0: Constitution and federal law. He says that that prohibition on Bible verses would violate the state of Florida's constitution. And given the fact that obviously you have Tampa Bay, the Devil Rays there, Tampa Bay Rays, I guess they're called now. You got the Marlins there. You got multiple franchises. You live in a state, obviously, where the Cardinals are very popular. Do you think that this prohibition for Major League Baseball could infringe upon many different state laws as it pertains to religious freedom?
1: Yeah, I absolutely do. And I see that the Missouri Attorney General has taken a similar position. And I'll just tell you, as a former prosecutor and as a constitutional lawyer, I think we got major First Amendment, federal First Amendment issues here, both when it comes to protection of freedom of religion, which is directly related to the Bible verses, and just free speech in general. This goes back to you're forcing these players to wear all kinds of social and political messages that they don't agree with. I'm curious under what authority the league can do that and then turn around and say, but actually, if you want to write a Bible verse, you're way out of line. That's a major, I think, constitutional issue, Clay. I suspect it's probably an issue with their contracts. And yes, under state law, there's probably all kinds of problems. Bottom line is, what does the league think they're doing? I mean, why is this the priority? Why are they saying to all of the fans in America, If you differ from our political views, we want to punish you, which is essentially the message that they're sending. I think it's insane.
0: What would you do, Senator Josh Hawley? I know you're a big football fan, Kansas City Chiefs fan, and I know you loved playing high school football back in the day. Let's pretend that you were a super talented Major League Baseball player, and instead yeah, of becoming a United States Senator, by the way, this might be a trade that you would really like to make, but let's pretend that you are a Major League Baseball player. You're making millions of dollars to play a kid's game, America's pastime, and you are in the locker room, and they bring in a pride uniform and they say, hey, as a condition of your employment, we're wearing these uniforms today. You have this that you have. What would you do? What would you encourage other Major League Baseball players to do who might feel similarly to you?
1: Well, you know, as a person of faith, I got to encourage people out there who share that faith to follow it. And this is why I admire what these individuals did on the Giants. You know, I mean, they were trying to follow, I think, what they were told to do. You know, they're trying to be good team players. You're really putting them in a terrible position, right? Because you're trying to leverage their own team against them. So here they want to be good team players. They're trying to do that. And yet they say, okay, well, I'm going to write something that I believe in. And so I'm able to express my religious faith, and I'm going to be good to the team, what they're asking me to do, but I'm also going to be true to my faith. The league ought to be saluting them for that. They ought to say, you know what, good for you guys, good for you. But instead, they're treating them like villains. They're treating them like criminals. And I just think that that's wrong, Clay. I think we ought to say to these guys, good for you for trying to be team players. Good for you for expressing your faith. We ought to encourage people to do that. That's a good thing. Again, God and country. This is the United States of America, for heaven's sake. And we ought to say to baseball, knock it off. I mean, knock it off with all the political messaging and quit treating people of faith like they're pariahs. That's like most of your audience. You know, for heaven's sake, what is wrong with these people?
0: Oh, I would think the vast majority of Major League Baseball players of all backgrounds are Christians. And I certainly think the vast majority of Major League Baseball fans are. Where does it go from here? So you have written a letter. There has been a suggestion there might be fines. Where do you think we go from here? You have said if the commissioner punishes the players, he's going to get Rob Manfred an invitation to come testify in front of the Senate Judiciary Committee. By the way, not an invitation I think he would like to receive. They certainly have got the antitrust exemption that is worth billions of dollars. And it's worth mentioning, Major League Baseball is in a tumultuous spot right now as it pertains to its own bargaining agreement with players, in that it expires at the end of the year and there's the potential of a lockout going on. So this is a tough spot, particularly given all of those parameters.
1: Yeah, it's a tough spot entirely of their own making because they've been stupid and they've been discriminatory and they have tried to cozy up to the woke corporations and the woke left while they alienate their own fan base, their own players, and probably violate their contracts. I have demanded from the commissioner answers, and this is not optional. I want answers to everything that they've done. I want to know what the rules are that they've cited. I want to know what their policies were when it came to BLM and all of the other political messaging they forced the players to wear. I want to know what the relevant labor contracts are, and he needs to reply to all of that to me ASAP. I've given him until June the 19th to give me a response. If there are any further

0: action against these players. He's going to get an invitation to come and testify. And frankly, I think the nation deserves to hear how their tax money, because the exemption is worth a gob of money, so how the money that the federal government's essentially giving them, how that is being spent in order to try and squelch political views and social views that the league has decided it doesn't agree with. So there's a lot that needs to be answered here. And the bottom line is MLB needs to quit being stupid. This is stupid. It's dumb. It's discriminatory, and they need to knock it off.
1: Will you promise to give us an update? You said June 19th. That's Friday, so 2 days from now, 48 hours effectively. Will you reach out and let us know when and if you get a response from Major League Baseball? May want to have you back on the program, but just keep us updated.
0: 100%. You bet I will. I would love to.
1: That is Senator Josh Hawley. Senator, we appreciate the time, and thanks for coming on.
0: Thank you for having me.
1: Senator Josh Hawley, it's pretty newsworthy, I think, what he just told all of us. We'll unpack a bit of that when we return. Also, by the way, Andrew Giuliani going to join us. We also have a controversy surrounding Iran's soccer team that he's going to talk about. And Senator Marsha Blackburn, top of the next hour, she was one of the individuals that was going to be targeted for assassination that attended the UFC 250 fight, which is crazy. We'll get the latest on that from her. That story kind of sliding under the radar, even though it's more potential left-wing violence.
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1: darkest day of 9/11. WHS. The Tunnel to Towers Foundation has been helping America's heroes ever since. Heroes like New York City Fire Department firefighter Robert Welsh.
3: Robert initially served as a police officer before joining the fire department in 2001, just weeks after the 9/11 attacks. He was on the front lines of 9/11 recovery efforts.
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1: Welcome back in, Clay and Buck. Big news there from Senator Josh Hawley saying if the commissioner punishes the players for writing Bible verses on their pride uniforms, that he will call Commissioner Rob Manfred in front of the Senate Judiciary Committee, have him testify under oath about that decision, and also begin to examine the antitrust exemption Major League Baseball has that is worth billions of dollars to the league. Boom. That is going to be considered to be quite newsworthy, I think, and a shot across the ball. Straight across the bow to the Major League Baseball community. So we will unpack that. By the way, Andrew Giuliani going to join us. I think he's also going to make some newsworthy comments because I don't know how many of you have seen this, but the Iranian national team pitched a fit last night because they were required to leave the country after their game against New Zealand in the World Cup. Andrew Giuliani says, no. This was a complete condition of Iran playing that they were going to be based in Mexico and that they were going to spend every night outside of the country, even though they would be allowed to come in here and play for security reasons. We did not want the Iranian national team to remain in the United States. That seems very reasonable. And Iran agreed to that. And then they had a bunch of sports media out there saying, oh my goodness, we can't recover. We had to take a 20-minute bus ride to LAX from SoFi. For those of you who don't know, SoFi, the stadium, is right by LAX. It's in Inglewood, basically straight inland from where LAX is. And they were flying to Tijuana. It's one of the shortest airplane flights you could possibly. They probably didn't even hit altitude. They went up and they started back down before they even got anything. So it's among the shortest trips you could possibly have. A bunch of football players are reacting to this. I've got some funny takes for you. And we will talk with Andrew Giuliani next.
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11: ABC News, I'm Mike Dubusky. U.S. Central Command says the Strait of Hormuz remains open, despite the Iranian government earlier today ordering that waterway to be closed in response to Israeli attacks on Lebanon. ABC News contributor and former Defense Department official Mick Mulroy.
12: It also shows, unfortunately, that Iran believes it's in a very strong position. I mean, they were getting so many benefits from this MOU before they even got into detailed nuclear discussions. It's hard to believe that they would want to see this ruptured, but apparently they're willing to do that.
11: Those Israeli strikes killed more than a dozen people today, according to Lebanese authorities. Israel, meanwhile, says Hezbollah targeted its soldiers in recent days, killing five. One person was killed in a train collision in the UK last night.
13: Over 80 people were treated at hospital.
11: Chief Constable Lucy Dorsey there, who says an investigation into the cause of the crash is underway. This is ABC News.
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1: Welcome back in, Clay and Buck. Joined now by Andrew Giuliani. I'm just going to call him the czar of the World Cup from the governmental perspective. Let's start here before we dive into the latest controversy. This has been awesome. I know you've been super crazy busy, Andrew, but have you found yourself watching some of these viral videos of foreigners just being blown away by how awesome and stupendous America has been? I can't stop watching these videos.
24: You know what, Clay? It is awesome. It's actually, and as I spoke to President Trump about this, the very first time we spoke about the job, and Clay, as you and I have talked about with Alexi Lawless throughout the last, you know, over a year, about what this could mean for America starting our next 250 years, that idea of the golden age of the United States, the idea, too, that so much of the international world has been told lies about the United States, about the greatness of the United States, that when you see some of these soccer fans visiting and experiencing the United States, maybe for the very first time, they realize they get to see just how incredible this country is. I mean, seeing Freddie travel around and experiencing, you know, Waffle House for the first time and seeing the Scottish fans drinking Boston out. I didn't think it was possible to drink Boston out of beer, and the Scots somehow figured out how to do it on day five of the World Cup. It's really amazing when you actually see it. But this really is that conversation that we continue to focus on here on the White House Task Force. You know, so much of the focus has been safety and security, which I know we're going to get into. It has been the visa side of this, how we've reduced these visa wait times while making sure they don't go around our national security procedures. It's getting people around the country because they travel so differently than Americans do going to sporting events. But that legacy side, you're seeing that develop in motion right now. And that is so exciting when you think about not just the next decade of sports here in America, but I think if we do this right and we continue to finish off these last 33 days the way we've started the first six, this golden age, maybe this sports century, if I could steal a term from another major sports network.
1: You mentioned Scottish fans, by the way. The reports are that Boston is being drank dry, which is saying something, because we got a lot of people in the Boston area who listen, and they aren't known exactly for being reticent when it comes to drinking. The reports I saw, Andrew, said that they had three times as much beer being consumed as St. Patrick's Day in Boston right now with all of the Scottish fans there. How many games have you been able to attend, by the way? I got to go. I took my 11-year-old who is a diehard soccer fan. We got to go watch the U.S. dominate against Paraguay. How many games or how many stadiums have you been in? Four games, because you probably haven't gotten to watch the whole time that you've been there.
24: Yeah, I've actually been to two games in two stadiums. Was going to go to another one, but got called in for, I'm sure, one of the topics we're going to discuss over here. But really, so much of it has been, okay, well, hey, look, we're T-minus 2 hours. What's the scenario? We're T-minus an hour. Certainly with that opening U.S. match, trying to put out whatever fires were going on behind the scenes there, of which there were a few. Thankfully, they stayed behind the scenes. But the one moment that I really got to enjoy, I mean, there were a lot of moments to be able to kind of tune back in at that U.S. game, but was the national anthem being played hearing an entire, country singing that. But really, in Los Angeles, you think about in L.A., and it's funny, I'm standing right behind Gavin Newsom and Karen Bass, of all people, to see all of those Americans in that city with everything that's gone on over the past many years get out there and sing full-throated for our country's national anthem, the home of the brave. It gives you hope in this country, and it just renews your faith.
1: We're talking to Andrew Giuliani. Okay, let's dive into the controversy here. And I'm curious when you became aware of it existing. Iran played and tied New Zealand in SoFi Stadium in Los Angeles. They then were required to embark upon a modern-day Trail of Tears. They had to get on a bus and ride at most probably 20 minutes to LAX, because SoFi Stadium is right next to LAX. Then they had probably a 25 or a 30-minute flight to Tijuana. They said, oh my goodness, we were not able to recover, and we expected to be able to stay in Los Angeles, and we're being, I think the word was the coach used, oppressed. Your reaction to this is what?
24: Well, Clay, I would hate to even say that you're being too generous to the Iranians, but with that timeline, you're actually being too generous. With the motorcade, it's 9 minutes from what we know as SoFi Stadium to LAX, and it's a 27-minute flight, wheels up to wheels down from LAX to Tijuana. I mean, when you think about it, and you highlighted it so well, I mean, you cover these stories so well, but especially on this one, when you think about the fact that an NFL team, after they've played 3 hours, after they've hit each other for 120 plays over the course of 3 hours, I mean, what's the equivalent of a 15-mile car crash, a 15-mile-per-hour car crash on every single play, they go and take a cross-country flight. And really, from a timeline perspective, I think this is really important to iron this out. This is nothing that was sprung on the team. This has been discussed. It's been discussed for months, and it's been agreed to for weeks. So it's been there. I even actually publicly said it on CBS News Sunday before the team even left Tijuana. So these are the terms that were agreed to. And actually, I think it gives you a little bit of a perspective, maybe in some other walks of conversations that may be going on with other Iranian delegations on issues that are far more important than a soccer tournament. So from our perspective, look, we've wanted to do everything we can to make sure that they have a fair shake on the field. Every single player has gotten a visa. Every single coach has gotten a visa. There have been a few officials that haven't, and I can tell you it's for very good reason. I stand by CBP, I stand by Consular Affairs, and I stand by Secretary Mullen and Secretary Rubio in those decisions. But we've done everything we can to make sure that they have as fair a shake as possible.
1: I thought you would like this. Danny Cannell, who I'm sure you're familiar with, played at Florida State, had a pro career too. He responded to this, LOL, at times the plane ride home from a football game was like a trauma unit. Guys hooked up to IVs, on crutches, wrapped in ice packs, but soccer players need a night to recover? I do think that sums this up very well. By the way, also, United States is playing in Seattle, and will immediately hop on a plane and fly back to where their base is my understanding. And they're playing two games in L.A., and they immediately travel back as well. I saw this video go viral, and I thought it was awesome. You were on the phone with President Trump when he called the U.S. national team right before the team was set to begin play in the World Cup. Parts of that conversation were shared. What was that experience like?
24: It was amazing. You know, I'll tell you, the funny thing was is we were working on this for a few days, and as you may imagine, and you know well, as you've been with him on many occasions now, he's a little busy, right? There are a few things going on. So we had worked to land this a couple of days, and you know, while, you know, every once in a while I'll go direct to the president on some things. I know he's got a lot going on, and I don't necessarily want to bother him on every little thing. So I kind of worked it through, you know, senior staff or so, and just kind of didn't think it was going to land, unfortunately. Maybe it would land on game day, but that gets a lot more complicated. So I got a call. I was in Los Angeles at 4:55 on Friday afternoon. Now, you could just imagine what L.A. traffic is like. Then you add the World Cup. Then you put it on a Friday afternoon. And it was, you got to get yourself down to Orange County, because the president's calling in at 7:05 p.m. Pacific time. Looking at this thing. It's going to take 2 hours and 20 minutes to get down. Somehow we made up time. I got in about 7 minutes before the call ended up happening. The really cool thing about it was just seeing how poised the team looked. This team looked calm. It looked collected. It looked focused. And one of the other things was Coach Pochettino told the team, like, hey, look, the pressure's off us. We've made a World Cup. This is our opportunity to go play the game that we've loved since we're kids. And then the president gets on, and everybody saw what the president said to them. But one of the other things he said was, hey, guys, go out there and have fun. Like, don't worry about the result. You guys are going to do great. I think you guys are going to go on a great run, but go have fun. There's no pressure on you. So it was great to see this, you know, fantastic motivator and Coach Pochettino, who seems to really have a great pulse for the team and for the guys, say something. And then you see, obviously, you know, President Trump come in and say something very, very similar for the team. And, you know, Clay, I know you guys have covered this on the show. I know you guys have been covering this on Fox. But could you imagine if this team could go on a deep run this summer over our 250th birthday? It's one game at a time. I know they got to focus on Australia on Friday. But, you know, it's tough to not get a little ahead of yourself as a fan.
1: I can't wait for Friday. We're on the show here. It's Juneteenth. It's a holiday for some. We're doing the show, but then we're having a bunch of people over to our house to watch the game. There's a great deal of enthusiasm. I don't know if you've contextualized yet in your head because you got so much going on. Let me give you a data point that's pretty extraordinary. U.S. game against Paraguay, Andrew, was the most watched sporting event already in the United States this year, other than the national title game for football, the AFC and NFC championship games, and the Super Bowl. I believe I am correct in that. Basically, NFL playoffs and only the college football national title game has been more watched in 2026. That was just the opener. I think this audience on Friday afternoon is going to be through the roof. And to your point, if we start winning and get into that knockout stage, I think it's going to be up there with 40, 50 million people watching, which only the Super Bowl and the championship games in the NFL are even on that level for sports.
24: No, you're absolutely right. And that's just the domestic side, what Fox is doing on this, which is amazing. But here's what FIFA told me last night, which is almost unthinkable. They said that 1.3 billion people worldwide were tuning into that game. For perspective, wow. About 160 to 170 million worldwide tune in for the Super Bowl. You're talking about 8-9x the size of a Super Bowl to tune in. And that's kind of what the discussion with President Trump has been like for over a year now. It's hey, this is an unbelievable opportunity to show from a legacy perspective really what freedom means to people around the world, what the American experience means to people around the world. What better time to do it? And there's no larger platform than this World Cup to be able to do it.
1: No doubt. I'm actually glad that Iran is playing, notwithstanding the issues that they have tried to raise with their travel-related conditions. Can you imagine, assuming that people were able to watch, can you imagine what people in Iran thought when they saw the SoFi Stadium in L.A., filled with a lot of people who are of Iranian descent, right, that now live in Los Angeles, which is the biggest population of Iranian foreign nationals that exist anywhere in the United States, cheering for Iran freely. This is a country, Andrew, that until a few years ago didn't let women go watch their teams play. I mean, that is kind of an extraordinary reality that not a lot of people talk about. They had to be looking at that experience in L.A. and thinking, my goodness, how amazing is America?
24: No, and Clay, and you could see this with the players, right? These players, I would say they're beyond conflicted. You could only imagine what the final conversation is like when they leave Tehran or when they end up leaving wherever they're leaving from in Iran and end up coming here. And just understanding kind of the pressure that these players must be under. I thought it was really impressive, and I can't remember exactly what he said, but the captain afterwards said something to the effect of it was really good to play in front of these fans. And I even, when I heard that, I thought, man, he went as far, maybe further than I thought he could go on this. When you consider you're watching the Iranian team, and right there as you're watching it, you see United States of America. And for him to actually say that, I think he went probably further than probably some in, leadership in Iran like. But I thought it showed some real guts. And more than anything, what we talked about in terms of what this World Cup can mean for the rest of the freedom-loving world, when the president talks about America first, and he's talked about this for over a decade now, really going back decades and decades. You go back to the 80s talking about the trade wars and everything that was going on with Japan and how he felt like the U.S. was being ripped off. This is what he talks about when he says America first does not mean America only. If you prioritize your country the way that he prioritizes the United States of America, then freedom around the globe is only going to grow. And it's not only going to make the United States stronger, our allies stronger, but it's going to make your country, your people stronger, more prosperous. And that really is sports diplomacy actually growing out of this World Cup. I hadn't really, of all the things I focused on here from, from the counter UAS progress on this to hardening the stadiums, the fan festivals, looking through the base camps, working with over 400 different law enforcement organizations. The one area that I kind of pushed aside was the sports diplomacy side. I really kind of thought it had been, it's a term that gets overused, frankly. I've seen it the last 6 days, and it really has been amazing to actually see what you're talking about there. With those fans coming in, seeing the United States, understanding how welcoming the United States is, understanding how great a place this actually is, going viral on social media at pubs in Boston and Waffle Houses outside of Atlanta, to that Iranian captain saying what he said about how it was good to play in front of these fans. I thought it was amazing when you think about what some of those fans were doing and how they were protesting the regime over there. That's sports diplomacy right in front of our eyes.
1: Andrew, keep killing it. We appreciate the time. I'm sure we'll talk to you again, and I encourage everybody to be out there watching. Thanks, my man.
24: Thanks, Clay. Appreciate you, brother.
0: Looking for normal in a crazy world? Clay and Buck have your back.
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1: You ever get that call, the one every parent fears?
3: Instead of, Dad, I made it home safe, you get a call from a stranger saying, something bad has happened.
1: Whether it's your daughter walking to her car or your son heading out at night. You can't be there every second.
3: If your child or loved one was in danger, how long would you be okay not knowing?
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1: Senator Josh Hawley. Senator Marsha Blackburn going to join us at 2:30. She was one of the targets of potential assassinations. Crazy to even have to say that. At the UFC 250, just down the street from where I am right now in Washington, D.C. We will discuss that. We will give you the absolute latest on the Iran deal, including a couple of clips from President Trump we have not played yet. And we will give you the latest. I haven't even mentioned this on the Georgia primary that happened last night. Big Senate race, big governor's race there. Who are the nominees going to be? We'll tell you and break it down for you next.
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11: From ABC News, I'm Dave Packer. Iran saying it has reclosed the Strait of Hormuz just days after the U.S.-Iran ceasefire deal. Iranian state TV saying it's in response to Israel's continued strikes in Lebanon. ABC's Selena Wang.
12: That framework of a deal signed between the U.S. and Iran stipulates that all hostilities must end. That would include between Israel and Lebanon. But the problem is that neither Israel nor Lebanon were party to that deal.
11: Meanwhile, Iran says it's sending a delegation to Switzerland for talks with the U.S. On the U.S. side, J.D. Vance among those heading to Geneva.
13: You know, we'll have a couple days of talks to try to get this thing kicked off in the right way. There's a lot to discuss, but we're going to go through it all.
11: Vance will be joined by Special Envoy Steve Witkoff and Jared Kushner. Severe weather across the country, particularly along the Gulf Coast, including storms, tornadoes, blistering heat. ABC News meteorologist Samara Theodore.
25: Putnam County, Georgia. A tree fell down and unfortunately two people lost their lives. The threat's not over yet for the South. We have flash flooding anticipated throughout the day. As we head through the afternoon, rounds of rain pulsating from Texas to Louisiana, Mississippi to Alabama.
11: Officials in the UK say a collision between two passenger trains killed an operator and injured dozens of passengers. It happened Friday night in central England.
26: Over 80 people were treated at hospital.
11: British Transport Police Chief Constable Lucy Dorsey said nine people remain in critical condition. And President Trump today said in the last hour now that the U.S. Park Police had arrested multiple people for vandalizing the Lincoln Memorial reflecting pool and pledged that work would begin immediately to repair the peeling lining. He said, quote, these are very serious crimes having to do with the destruction of national monuments. Years in jail, Trump wrote on social media. The president's comments come as he made unsubstantiated accusations overnight that the painted surface of the reflecting pool had been sabotaged with chemicals. The pool turned green with algae days after it was refilled. 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
0: 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Listen as Clay Travis and Buck Sexton recap another week of exposing hypocrisy and fight to protect our freedom. This is Clay Travis and Buck Sexton. Sound off.
1: Welcome in. Hour number 3, Clay Travis, Buck Sexton Show. Buck scheduled to join me back tomorrow. He is out today. I am in Washington, D.C., and we have had a big day of news. Let me try to put you back into perspective for where everything is. First of all, I encourage you to go sign up for the podcast. Go sign up and subscribe on YouTube. First hour of the program, I went through line by line the proposed agreement with Iran based on the Wall Street Journal having published the memorandum of agreement. So if you are interested in a detailed deep dive of what is actually in the agreement and analysis of it, not just people talking who didn't read the agreement, I worked through the entire thing for all of you in hour number one. Podcast is up. You will be able to check that out. Here is what I would say in summation, big picture, what the agreement represents. The Strait of Hormuz is wide open. There is an immediate obligation to open the Strait of Hormuz. There is no recognition whatsoever that there can be any sort of toll, any sort of price demands, any sort of tariffs, any sort of demand from Iran at all. Strait of Hormuz is required to be free and open without restriction. That is the biggest immediate outcome. There is an agreement to unfreeze existing Iranian assets that were frozen, it is my understanding, when the bombing began in Iran back at the end of February. There is no money going from the United States to Iran. Iran is able to sell oil and gas. There is a proposal on the framework there to potentially finance some investment in rebuilding Iran that could end up occurring if Iran follows through on the obligations, responsibilities, and promises that it made in this agreement. As it pertains to nuclear weapons, it's an agreement to continue to negotiate. Much of this agreement in general is an agreement to continue to negotiate. It's an agreement to agree, which is why I look at the concrete outcome. Strait of Hormuz is open, unfreezing of Iranian assets. Those are the two things that I think are the most significant that occur in this agreement. Again, hour number one, super deep dive, line by line. I tell you what is in it, what is not in it. Okay. President Trump, while we were doing the show in the first 2 hours, had a ton to say, okay? And I want to play some of those cuts for you that came out of the press conference. By the way, last hour, Senator Josh Hawley making big news with us on we talked yesterday about the idea of wearing pride uniforms, rainbow hats, all those things in Major League Baseball. Three different players wrote Bible verses on those hats. And Senator Josh Hawley said that if there is a fine, if the commissioner punishes the players in any way, that he is going to demand that Rob Manfred, the commissioner of Major League Baseball, testify in front of the Senate Judiciary Committee, and that he will begin an examination of why Major League Baseball deserves an antitrust exemption under federal law, an exemption that is worth billions of dollars to them. 800-282-2882 if you guys want to weigh in. Wide variety of takes that have been rolling through, a lot of you weighing in, and we will continue to play those. But I want to let you all hear from President Trump in his G7 press conference. Here he is, cut 37.
2: A wise man once said in January of 2020, Iran never won a war, but never lost a negotiation. That wise man.
3: Who said that?
2: Donald Trump.
3: Oh, that's what I thought you were going to say.
2: So how do you go back to the United States and convince a skeptical American public that this deal is a
3: look,
2: win?
3: Here they lost militarily, okay? It's very tough because I know that no matter what, if I'd go another 3 or 4 weeks, those same people that are critical would say, he went too long, he should have done, no matter what. If they raise the white flag of surrender, and if they said, praise be to Allah, Donald Trump is the greatest president ever, we totally concede, we totally give up, this war is over, we have failed. The New York Times and CNN and a couple of others, they're not all that dishonest, they say, Iran had a great victory, okay? And they practically do that. You know, it's amazing. When we knocked out their last ship, they had 159 ships. When we knocked out the last ship, the Times refused to do a story on it. They said, "What? When you they don't have a Navy, and you don't want to do a story on it. They don't have an Air Force, you don't want to do a story. We need a fair press." And that's why they're all doing so badly, because they lost credibility.
1: Look, that's why President Trump is 100% correct. There is no resolution to this war that could lead to left-wing media praising him. It would not occur. As he has pointed out, Iran no longer has a Navy. Iran no longer has an Air Force. Iran no longer has, to a large extent, leaders. By every metric under which we determine who won a war, Iran didn't just lose. They got obliterated. Now the question is, how do you lay down arms? What is the method by which the conflict comes to a close? And I understand some of you out there are going to say, well, we still have the IRGC, the Iranian National Guard. The crazy religious fundamentalists are still in control. And I say, that's true. And if your goal was

0: If it works out, I'm going to take the credit. If it doesn't work out, I'm blaming JD. You better be careful, JD. He's going to turn his plane around and get the hell out of here. Yeah, I like that idea. I think it's a good idea.
1: So very funny, President Trump. If it works out, I get all the credit. If it doesn't work out, it's JD Vance's fault. By the way, I was going to mention right off the top, the Fed has held interest rates steady. As there is an expectation that the overall rate of inflation is going to be coming back substantially, because most of the rate of inflation was predicated on an increase in oil and gas prices. And as we have told you this week, oil and gas prices have collapsed. And you are soon going to be seeing, if you have not already, rapidly declining oil and gas prices. I was on the way to the airport yesterday, and as I was driving past gas stations in the vicinity of the Nashville airport, some of them have now moved below $3.50 a gallon. So rapid order collapse under $4 nationwide. And that is going to be significant. Lindsey Graham, by the way, speaking of the memorandum of understanding, he is now saying the memorandum of understanding is going to benefit the United States. And that he is on board. Why do I mention Lindsey Graham as I'm talking to you? This has just happened in the last little bit. There has been an element of the what I would say are the most aggressively militant anti-Iran contingent of the United States media on the right that has said we are going too kind. This is too generous to Iran. And that opposition seems to be crippling in general. So, worth keeping in mind all of that. I'm going to get to your talkbacks. I'm going to get to your discussion points. Also, like I said, Senator Marsha Blackburn is going to join us as well. Let's play a couple of funny cuts here as we get ready to finish the opening segment here. Ryan in Wisconsin, WISN, cut E.
2: Clay, Ryan from Wisconsin here. Hey, send all them Scottish fans to Wisconsin here. We never run out of beer.
1: That is maybe true. People in Wisconsin drink more than anywhere else, but maybe the Scottish fans unexpectedly, like I said, triple what is usually consumed in Boston on St. Paddy's Day. The Scottish fans are living their best lives. Earlier, Patty not happy with the agreement. Patty in Pennsylvania, cut D.
3: This is completely pointless, in my opinion, because if the regime stands, it is just going to end up being the same way as it always has been. And then what about the Iranian people? What about them and their safety? What is going to happen if this regime is not changed? This is completely pointless, and everybody should be angry about this.
1: Okay. You are certainly entitled to have that opinion. My response to Patty from Pennsylvania would be similar to the one that I had a bit earlier. If you are unhappy with this result, the only way to change the result from an aggressive perspective is to put boots on the ground and say, we're going to overthrow this regime and we're going to risk American lives to do it. Are you willing to do that? I would argue the vast majority of you would say no to that. So to me, you kind of follow a, you know, so what are those things called where you get yes or no, and you just either check yes or no, and it takes you to the next. Is there an official name for that? You know what I'm talking about? The flow chart. You say, hey, do you, like, we would start with this broad question. Would you like there to be a new government in Iran? I think most of you listening right now would say yes. Unless you are the Gayatollah and you're listening to us right now from your cave somewhere, he might say no. He might be happy. But I think most of you, other than the Gayatollah, assuming he's alive, you would say yes. Okay. Would you like the regime to be removed? Second question. Are you willing to put boots on the ground, troops in Iran, in order to do so? I think most of you would say no. Some of you would say yes, and if that's the answer, then you're willing to commit a lot. Those of you who say no, then if you're not putting boots on the ground, you're not going to change the existing Iranian government. And so then it becomes, okay, what does a negotiated settlement look like? And I think once you get into, hey, we've got to get a negotiated settlement, I think what most of you would say is, heck, I just want $3 a gallon oil and gas again, Clay. But then you have to open the street.

0: Strait of Hormuz, which is what the government is getting, and you're going to get $3 oil and gas again. And then some of you are going to say, well, this whole thing was pointless. What did we gain at all? And my answer to you is Iran can't have nuclear weapons, and they're not going to have nuclear weapons for years and years into the future, hopefully decades into the future. And if we could go back in time, as I have said, and if President Clinton could avoid his intern imbroglios, if he could instead have kept North Korea from getting nuclear weapons, the world would be a far better place. I think basically President Trump has ensured that Iran is not going to be North Korea. That to me is a very good result. Some of you disagree. We will open up phone lines. We will open up talkbacks, and all of you can tee off.
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0: From America's Revolutionary War to Israel's fight for survival in 1948, when five neighboring nations invaded Israel immediately after the country was created, both nations have faced moments that tested their courage.
3: Yet freedom endured. In October of 1985, President Ronald Reagan delivered these remarks about America's commitment to stand with Israel.
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0: Welcome back in, Clay and Buck. Last night, big decisions made. Alabama basically elected a new senator. We need to get him on. I'll tell producer Ali, we'll invite him as Alabama is going to elect a Republican. But big runoffs, governor and senator in the Georgia Republican primary. Rick Jackson, billionaire, pulled off an upset over the lieutenant governor. And he now will be the nominee for the Republicans running against Keisha Lance Bottoms. And Mike Collins beat Derek Dooley, and he will be running against John Ossoff. Everyone listening to us right now in the state of Georgia, I would argue to you that the two most important states right now that are battleground states that are having multiple big elections this upcoming midterm, Georgia and Michigan, both of them have non-incumbent senators and non-incumbent governors. And so they're going to have an open Senate and an open governor's race. And you guys really largely can control the fate of the country. If John Ossoff were to lose in Georgia, then there's no possibility basically of Democrats taking back control of the Senate. And if Mike Rogers were able to win in Michigan, there's also no chance of Democrats taking back control of the Senate. Two big governor's races there as well. But that was, to me, the biggest results that we saw come out of last night's primary season.
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13: News, I'm Dave Packer. Iran saying it's reclosed the Strait of Hormuz just days after the U.S.-Iran ceasefire deal. Iranian state TV says this is in response to Israel's continued strikes in Lebanon. J.D. Vance, part of the U.S. delegation heading to Geneva for talks with Iran on the tarmac.
14: It's going to be something we're just going to have to continuously manage to ensure that, you know, Israel and Lebanon are both safe and secure. That's fundamentally the goal of this, to make the whole region safe and secure.
13: Officials in the U.K. say a collision between two passenger trains north of London killed an operator and injured dozens of passengers. Nine people remain in critical condition. And one person killed when two freight trains collided on a railway bridge in Germany overnight. President Trump today said that the U.S. Park Police had arrested multiple people for vandalizing the Lincoln Memorial reflecting pool and pledged that work would begin immediately to repair the peeling paint. The pool turned green with algae days after it was refilled. This is ABC News.
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0: Welcome back in, Clay and Buck. Appreciate all of you hanging out with us as we are rolling through the Wednesday edition of the program.
19: Whew.
0: It's been a week. We are joined now by Senator Marsha Blackburn of my great home state of Tennessee. She is soon to be the next governor. I think I saw from you, Senator Blackburn, that we are not very far away from ballots going out in the races in the state of Tennessee. So everybody can start to be prepared to get out an early vote and get there, make their voices heard in the primary. We got a lot to dive into, but I want to start with this. You were, according to the arrest warrants that I have read, one of the individuals specifically targeted for a would-be assassination attempt at the America 250 event that took place on Sunday night. When did you become aware of this potential attack, the fact that you were named in it? What do you know about this?
20: We found out on Friday that we were a target, and then on Saturday that the plot had been thwarted. The FBI had done their work. So I went ahead and came on for the event. My grandsons and my son-in-law were all coming with me, and first time I had ever been to a fight. But they thoroughly enjoyed it. And, you know, Clay, I think the thing is here, there are people that get all spun up. They get radicalized online. Fortunately, we had a mother that thought, hey, something's not right about this, and called the local law enforcement. And they immediately pulled in the FBI. And what we know at this point is that there were 23 people that are involved in that. We understand 6 are in custody. The others are either being interviewed or they're being looked for. If anybody has any information, 1-800-CALL-FBI. 1-800-CALL-FBI. That is who is taking the information. But these are individuals that are all going to be prosecuted for the crime that they were trying to commit against individuals and, of course, against our nation. But it just shows you how you have to be so watchful when you're attending big events, and why it is so important for people when they see something to say something. But we're very grateful that the president and all of us were kept safe. And we are very grateful for the FBI and the Secret Service and the great job that they did as they got into breaking this apart and keeping the attack from happening.
0: I'm sure you were as frustrated as most of our listeners were with how long it took to count votes in California.
20: Yeah.
0: A sign of how unbelievably bad that was is that the New York Times even had an editorial saying the amount of time that California was spending to count ballots was unacceptable. You've got a bill in Congress right now that would help to fix the way that we count votes. What would it do, and what is the status of that bill?
20: Yes, and of course, passing the Save America Act is something that we continue to try to do. Those of us that have been on that bill since day one, since the authorship of it, And what we're looking at doing is breaking it apart and passing one piece at a time. And my bill, the Election Security Partnership Act, would incentivize states to check their voter rolls against the SAFE system that is housed at the Department of Homeland Security. The SAFE system has a database that includes the name of every single individual that is in the country illegally or legally, illegally that they know of, I will add. But if someone shows up in the SAFE system, then they would be removed from the voter rolls. The reason this is important is with motor voter and those laws, people get registered to vote when they get a driver's license. You have people that are here on work visas that get a driver's license, or maybe they're a permanent resident. But they're not allowed to vote. You should be a citizen. You've got to be a citizen to vote. And by checking against this list, it's amazing. 26 states use it. Texas found 2,700 people that were registered to vote who were not citizens. Ohio found over 1,000. They actually found 160 that had been voting since the year 2000. And so they were able to remove these individuals from the voter rolls. And when you look at the small margins in some of these elections, you want to make certain that people who are qualified to vote are voting. And then these states can check that voter roll. There is no cost. They're not having to turn over names. They go into the system and they check it themselves. It's just designating someone to check your voter roll, run that query against this system, doing it about once every 3 months, knocking off any names that were put there that are not citizens. And then, you know, there are other databases that they can use. The IRS has a database. Social Security has a database. But you can make certain that only people that are citizens that are voting, and make certain that states that mail out ballots, that they're not mailing to people that are deceased. They would get that information off the IRS system. So this is something that is such a positive. We incent them. They would get a plus up on any of their grants that are coming for election integrity out of the Department of Justice and Homeland Security. So we think incentivizing good behavior, incentivizing complying with the law is a good thing, because some of these states that have blue states, or they have a governor that is a Democrat, they still have conservatives in their legislature. And we know state legislatures are always looking for a way to get a little bit more money from the federal government.
0: Okay, you probably have talked to the president quite a ton about the situation in Iran since it started in late February. Reports are a memorandum of understanding, a memorandum of agreement. We ran through some of the particulars of that as reported by the Wall Street Journal. What would you tell the president? You may well even be able to say what you have told the president about what you would suggest if he asked you objectives should be with Iran, particularly because you're going to be on the ballot coming up in the fall. And I'm sure you have noticed gas prices increasing. I've heard from a lot about constituents, although, as I just said, I flew out of Nashville yesterday and prices on my route to the airport were under $3.50 a gallon in the Nashville area, which is coming back a ton compared to where they were in May.
20: Yes, prices are beginning to fall, and surviving through these economic times are important. Getting those prices down, absolutely, that needs to be a priority. We want to make certain that Iran never has a nuclear weapon. And that is number one on the president's list. We have to make certain that Iran stops funding these terrorist organizations, whether it's Hamas or Hezbollah or the Houthis. They get about 90% of their funding every year directly from Iran. And when you look at the number, the thousands of Americans that have lost lives or been injured because of the activities of the IRGC or some of these terrorist organizations, then Iran needs to stop funding terrorism. They have to open up the strait so that they're, and never be able to charge tolls, and stop putting mines in the strait. And this is something that everyone agrees with. All the neighboring countries, everybody over in their neighborhood says, we don't want Iran to ever develop or purchase a nuclear weapon. They cannot have a nuclear warhead. They have got to stop funding this terrorist activity and bringing this chaos into the Middle East. So getting those things into an agreement and making certain that Iran does not get any, not one penny of U.S. taxpayer money. And we know Iran's goal has been to death to America and death to Israel. That's been their goal. And by the way, what we have learned is that the group that was targeting me for assassination, it was because I support Israel. And let me tell you something. I stand with Israel and continue to stand with Israel.
0: Senator Blackburn, how troubled are you by the number of people who don't stand with Israel?
20: Well, when you look at all of this anti-Semitism that is taking place, and you look at the vitriol, and we look at how Israel has stood with us in the Middle East and with what has transpired there. And then biblically, you look at the command that God has given us to stand with Israel and with their people. And it is just one of those things that you say, what are components where you are just firm? This is one of them. And I find it very sad that you have people that feel like we should betray Israel, or we should denounce Israel, or we should move away from Israel. They've been an amazing partner with us as we have worked with them to develop the Dome and David Sling and the Arrow and some other national security components that President Trump is looking at how we utilize some of that technology with the Gold Dome that he is wanting to do and with missile defense systems that will help to protect our nation and to help to protect future generations of Americans. And that's what we want, a safe country where our kids can dream those big dreams and they can work and have those dreams come true and not have to put their head on the pillow every night and worry about a nuclear powered Iran with a nuclear warhead. So President Trump said he was going to end endless wars, and certainly Iran has been at war with the U.S. and Israel for 47 years.
0: Thank you, Senator Blackburn. Campaign season underway soon. I'm sure we're going to be talking to you again, but appreciate the time today.
20: You got it. Take care. Bye-bye now.
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0: Welcome back in. Clay and Buck closing up shop on the Wednesday edition of the program here from Washington, D.C. Buck scheduled to be back with us tomorrow. We have had an awesome show. Senator Josh Hawley and Senator Marsha Blackburn both, as well as Andrew Giuliani, who's in charge of the World Cup. Lots of news breaking down the entirety of the Iran deal as it is written presently, according to the Wall Street Journal. Encourage you to go download the podcast. That's in the first hour. If you want real specifics, not generalities, what's in the deal? Why does it matter? Hour one in the podcast, you can make sure that you do not miss a moment. I thought you guys would have some fun with this. I was getting ready for bed last night, watching Messi with his hat trick. Incredible performance by him. And I sit there and I happen to glance down at my phone, and it turns out that I'm a homophobe. And I thought that all of you would appreciate this. There is evidently a site called Outsports, and all they do is talk about gay things relating to sports. There are so many jokes that I could make about the teams that they tend to focus on, but because I'm very mature, I'm not going to do that. Alabama is one of their primary topics. That said, as a Tennessee fan, OutSports headline, homophobes like Clay Travis are rushing to defend the Giants and three players who gave a middle finger to the gay community on Pride Night. And then there's a big headline. I shared this if you want to go read OutSports. Big piece about me being a homophobe. And I would just like to point out that it's impossible for me to be a homophobe because I love lesbians. Speaking of loving lesbians, back in the day, Rush used to enjoy talking about all of the different ribbons that one needed to wear. And so the team pulled a flashback. This is in April 15th, 1993. Rush wanted you to know he loved everything more than you, thanks to all of his virtue ribbons. Listen.
4: Because I'm wearing these ribbons, I care more than any of you about anything. And these ribbons say so. I want you people sitting at home and you people in the audience, look down at your lapel right now. When you look down, what do you see? You don't see anything.
0: No ribbons. Rush cared more than everybody long before anybody else could have a multitude of ribbons. But I did think that was interesting given what we've been talking about. I know we got a lot of talkbacks. We'll get to more of those. But really, honestly, major news. It's going to ricochet through quite a lot, I think, what Senator Josh Hawley told us, which is if Commissioner Rob Manfred punishes any players for putting Bible verses on their uniforms, these uniforms that were gay pride uniforms, that he will call Rob Manfred to testify in front of the Senate Judiciary Committee, and he will open up examination of why Major League Baseball is allowed to have an antitrust exemption that is worth billions of dollars to the league. So for people out there who say, well, why does Congress need to get involved in this at all? My answer for you would be, well, Congress got involved when they gave an antitrust exemption to Major League Baseball. And so if baseball is going to be punishing people for using Bible verses on their jerseys, Senator Josh Hawley is saying, maybe we need to go back and look at that antitrust exemption. As we finish off the program today, I am about to head out in Washington, D.C., which is safer and more beautiful than it may have ever been in the history of our nation. My 15-year-old is up here with me. He's playing in a lacrosse tournament. We're going to go around, and we are going to check out some of the sights and sounds of Washington, D.C. Beautiful fountains turned on, safe streets. I can't wait to...
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8: From ABC News, I'm Dave Packer. Iran says it's once again closing the Strait of Hormuz. This comes just days after it reopened in the wake of that memo of understanding between the U.S. and Iran. Iranian state TV says this is in response to Israel's continued strikes in Lebanon. ABC News contributor and former Deputy Assistant Secretary of Defense for the Middle East, Mick Mulroy.
14: It's almost like an economic nuclear weapon. They know now just how significant it is. I mean, we are by far, I think even they would acknowledge it, the most powerful military in the world. Yet they use this economic choke point to such their advantage that they're getting most of the benefits that we never thought that we would concede to by any administration before we even get into the nuclear discussions.
8: We're going to have to wait and see how this development affects gas prices. The market had priced in a reopened strait.
23: Drivers are paying about a dollar more per gallon than before the conflict began, and the most expensive gas remains concentrated in the West. States including California, Hawaii, Washington, Oregon, Nevada, New York, and Alaska still all above $4.20 a gallon.
8: ABC's Andrew Dimbert. An urgent search underway for the suspect in a series of highway shootings in the Kansas City area.
24: The FBI offering a $25,000 reward for any information leading to the arrest of 22-year-old Oscar Sanchez Munoz. Police say after he shot into one of the cars, a driver died when the vehicle crashed. Among those victims, a teen and three adults.
8: ABC's Olivia Rubin. In Raleigh, North Carolina today, a parade and rally for the NHL champion Carolina Hurricanes. They defeated the Vegas Golden Knights for the title. Head coach Rod Brind'Amour.
25: You got to take pride in what you do and who you're doing with and how they do it. And these guys do it better than anyone. These are the world champs right in front of you here.
8: It is Carolina's second Stanley Cup win. 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
1: Welcome back to the Ramsey Show in the Fairwinds Credit Union Studio. Andrew is with us in Philadelphia. Hi, Andrew. How are you?
32: Hey, Dave. Hey, Rachel. It's good to get to talk to you guys today.
1: You too. How can we help?
32: So I would like to pick your brain on this question I'm having with myself, and that is to should I leave my current stable job to pursue going back to school for the a more fulfilling job?
1: Okay. What would you be going to school for?
32: So I would like to go back to school to become a marriage and family therapist.
1: Okay. So do you have your undergrad already done?
32: Yes.
1: So you'd have to finish your master's so that you can get licensed and do your practicums.
33: Yes. How long is that? Is that a 2-year?
1: Two-year.
32: Yeah, it's usually a 2-year program. Mm-hmm.
1: Yeah. And it costs what?
32: It's cost $34,000. And then I did a little bit of research, kind of on it. So I'm a veteran, and I have 100% disability. And then I looked into they have a Vet Center scholarship program, which will pay for 100% of the tuition. I think they give you a $1,300 a month, living expense. Mm-hmm. Yeah. The only catch to it all is that I would have to, basically at the whim of the VA, for 6 years to go wherever they need me.
0: Oh, no, I'm not doing that.
32: No?
0: No. Okay. No. Because the VA is going to pay you half a marketplace. A marriage and family therapist can make 100 to 100 and a half. You're not going to make that the VA. You're not going to make 60 with the VA.
32: Okay.
0: So it's not worth that. $34,000 out of pocket, I'd rather do. So do you have any money saved?
32: So I'm on baby step two right now. I got about, I would say probably like $13,000 left to go. Like $1,800 on a credit card and $11,000 in my original student loans.
0: Okay. So by marriage and family therapist, you mean you would be like opening a practice, charging people an hourly rate to sit down and help them with their issues?
32: That would be the end goal if I did that. Scholarship program.
0: Oh, I would not do the scholarship program. I've already established that.
33: What are you doing now?
0: The 6 year trade's not worth it.
33: What are you doing now and what are you making?
32: Right now, I'm a utility locator for a construction company. I'm making about $35,000 to $45,000 a year.
33: Okay.
0: Okay. So if you, but the military has a program that you don't have to go to work for the military, that's just part of your GI Bill. And they'll pay you a stipend plus a bunch of your tuition with no requirement to go to work for the VA.
32: So I've used my GI Bill.
0: You already have used it?
32: Yeah, I've used the full 36 months.
0: Oh, okay.
32: Yeah.
0: What was that used on?
32: That was for my undergrad.
0: Your undergrad?
32: In psychology.
0: Okay, cool. So you've been pursuing this for a while. Okay.
32: Yeah, it's kind of been a big thing for me since I got out of the military myself.
33: Mm-hmm.
0: And how much do you receive in disability income?
32: It's about $3,900 a month.
0: So call that $4,000 a month, plus you make $30,000, right?
32: Yes.
0: Okay, so we're talking about an $80,000 income.
32: Yeah, I would say about that.
0: Okay. All right, and you sound like the words you're using, you're single.
32: I have a girlfriend. I'm divorced, though, and I have two kids.
0: But, I mean, you don't have two incomes and all that, so you got a girlfriend. Okay.
32: No.
33: I'm wondering, Andrew, if you can do some of this while you work full time and do night classes. I've known one or two people that have done that, and seeing if you can work your way through. It may take you a little bit longer, but to keep the income going so you could somewhat cash flow it. It may not be next year because we'd want you out of debt with an emergency fund before you jumped into all this, but,
32: That's what kind of was my thought originally, because I've been listening to you guys for a while, and I know not to take out more loans or anything like that. Okay. But if I want to do this, I got to cash flow it.
0: Yeah.
32: I kind of ran the numbers roughly, and it's like, okay, I don't really make enough right now to do that, essentially. So I have to, get all my debt paid off.
0: Let me back up two steps. Number one, the answer to your question is yes, you need to go do this. Then the only question remaining after we make that statement is, how do we do that in the wisest possible way? I would rule out giving up 6 years of my income being in half and trade that for $34,000 plus living expenses. No, thank you. I don't think that's a good trade. So I'm going to rule that one out if I'm you. So that means I have a $34,000 barrier and I make $80,000. If I can find a way to run an adult program, an adult master's program, and they're out there, I don't know what's available in the Philly area, but they're out there. If you could even an online thing and knock out half of one of your 2 years, and during that time finish up being debt free, have your emergency fund, then start saving towards the $34,000 and cash flow while working and making 80. That sounds ideal to me. Then the third possibility is some big move. Because your $3,900 goes with you wherever you are. So the bulk of your income is going to follow you no matter what, because that's the disability income. So if you could go make $30,000 working weekends building decks and move to a city where you could have an inexpensive master's program and finish this thing up for $34,000 in 2 years, that's $17,000 a year. You could do that.
32: Okay.
0: What's the nature of your disability?
32: It's mostly, mental health stuff. And then, I have my knee got all jacked up in the military.
0: Okay. So maybe building decks is a bad example. Okay. With a jacked up knee. Right. But I mean, that's why I asked, but anyway, I don't care what you do. I mean, even if you're working the psych ward as an orderly or something, to get your to get some practical proximity to what you're going to be doing, but you're making 30 in there and you're working, you know, 3 12s or something like that, and then you got the rest of the time off to go to school. So, I mean, just build your life out to where you go do this. I think you do need to go do it. That's the answer to your question. I just want you to do it in a way that 3 years from now, you're sitting in a private practice and you're, you know, you're going to make your first 100 and you're going to, then you're going to move towards 150, because a high quality private practitioner ought to be making 100 to 100 and a half.
32: Yeah. I feel like it takes a while to get established.
0: Yeah, yeah.
32: When you go to the private practice route.
0: That's the most lucrative route, and it's the route by which you control what clientele you serve the most. If you're working for an institution of some kind, like say the VA, they're gonna control who your client is. You're not. And that

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And it was me and George Camel, and I basically used, I opened up my personal playbook. How do I do real estate investing? And I showed exactly how the returns work, the details, the nerded out, right? And how do I do mutual fund investing? And I nerded out. And how do I view wealth spiritually? And nerded out. And all these different things. And we went through my playbook. And then George and I also talked about buckets of investing that we don't do and why. So we went into the details of what's broken about some of these theories that are floating around out there. And we're going to do it again. This is only the third time we've ever done this. And we're going to add a little bit of new material to it. Reducing taxes, navigating wills, and building legacy. Going to add some stuff in on those things. 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It's September 1st and 2nd. Investing Essentials virtual event. George Camel, Dave Ramsey, me doing my playbook with George. My personal stuff. 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That's simple. All right. Get yours today at RamseySolutions.com.